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My name is DJ Hell Books. Record Lections is the weekly zine where I attempt to extrapolate and personalize precious pieces of vinyl that have influenced me as a writer, producer, collective records, and overall devotee to this magical thing we call music. In today's Record Lection, going back to an old tried and trusted trope, we're going to go back to the Africa Happy Hour. 1 hour of African songs all across the continent, all across the spectrum of time. 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But the main thing is going to be that intrinsic percussive African groove. So without further ado, I'm going to go ahead and continue on with this mix of African music. Thanks so much for joining me. 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My name is DJ Hell Books.

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A consistent thing that is completely obvious when listening to African music is the reliance on percussion. And whenever that music goes all the way all around the world, you know, when you think about house music or drum and bass or anything like that, you can trace all of those back to Africa. And especially when European musicians want to get dancey or funky, particularly in Europe, they're right in the attic of that hemisphere. And so, you know, a lot of those influences, a lot of that diaspora goes straight up from the continent and onto their charts. So, this is just another continuation of that. I tried to keep it very, very varied. We go from my dance music to more indigenous sounds, just keeping it loose today. But the groove is always still there. And I hope when you're spending your hour with me, it is a valuable one. So thanks so much for joining me. Thanks so much for listening to X-Ray FM. 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For the last half hour, I played artists as Kazadi Mbaya, Tony Allen, African 808, and Jack Undongo. 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

And now we've reached the end of yet another chapter of Record Lesson with DJ Hellbugs. Today's theme was yet another Africa Happy Hour. For the past hour, I played artists such as Jack Ondongo, Blackfoot, Vahine, and Sir Victor Uwefo, just to name a few. Of course, if you want to check out what I played, go on down to xray.fm, click on shows, and once you get down there, you can see today's playlist, and you can see all the other playlists that I've done since my time here at xray.fm, and you can even check out the shows on demand. 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I'm going to go out into the Portland night air. Remember to love music because music loves you. And I'll see you again next week with a different person, place, singer, movement that has made me a lover of music.

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0: 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People want to know how loud it is outside. Sounds good, they say. All right. Yeah, thumbs up all around. X-Ray is in between studios right now. So the man, the myth, the legend, Max Bass is letting us post up down here at Clinton Street Records. We're about to close for retail, but come on down anytime and shop. Some of the best records in town are in this little nook. It's been open for 16 years, I just heard. How about that? We got Morning Remorse in the house.
1: What's cracking? We got Max Days going out and making some money. We're what we like to call the Ottoman Empire over here. We're traveling from location to location until the new space is open. Gypsying it up. Rocking this new sick mixer that Max Bass has in his shop. Alpha Theta. Yeah. Buttery knobs. What? Barbara Mason. We got any more shout outs? Shout out to my children, Hunter Rose, Astor Highland, y'all, the Bees Knees. I love you more than anything on any planet, anywhere. On X-Ray. Out on the radio.
0: Estudio. I liked it when we went to Enchanted Forest last weekend and your daughters Rochambeau'd me to who would get. Rochambeau'd each other to see who would get to sit next to me on the. On the laser ride. Challenge.
1: Mondor.
0: Challenge of Mondor. Shout out to Enchanted Forest. And the Mondor Wizard. All right, let's get into some music. We'll be here till 9. That's it.

0: All right, we're doing a little talk break here. You're listening to X-Ray FM. My name's Honest John. We got Morning Remorse here in the studio. We're live in the studio. I mean, the little box, corner box here at Clinton Street Records. Come on down, wave to us from the street. Say what's up. It's raining. You go to Dots across the street. Get a bevy. Where else could they go around here? The Clinton Street Theater?
1: Yeah, the Clinton Street Pub. We got the Lucky Horseshoe.

0: got some Enrique Nelson on right now. Shout out to everybody in Venezuela. Hope everyone is who lives there, has family there, is safe after the crazy back-to-back terremotos that just happened yesterday. Luckily, my family is all safe and accounted for. People who are still left there anyway. Anyway, sad stuff. Shout out to them. Got another Venezuelan record I'll play after this. And then, I don't know, what you gonna play? What you got?
1: A bunch of super dope 7-inches of all genres.
0: Yeah. That's right.
1: Do you want to give a breakdown or nah?
0: Oh, sure. Let's see, what did we hear? We heard... All right, I already told you Nelson Enriquez. Ghetto Bros. I Saw a Tear.
1: It's supposed to be a tear. Ghetto Brothers. Bronx Only Sons. That saw a tear off the only 45 on Salsa Records. Part of that was the DMV's Only The Deceptions with all of all the hearts. I don't even know what's going on anymore. Before that, would you play Breathless by Matume and Roger in the mix? Los Disco Duro, Cumbia Sampuesana. I play a little Johnny Walker, Love Vibrator, sick little crazy synth 45. Sonido Gallo Negro's cover of The Model on Names You Can Trust. And I started my little first block off with the Meridian Brothers with Nebian Morada. Their cover of Purple Haze. Shout out to Meridian Brothers. Y'all can go see them at Mexican Institute of Sound this summer at Pickathon. Part of that, John, what did you play? You played Street Dad on Cranky Records. Oh, what's up? What's up, Joel? Shout out to Joel at Cranky Records. Part of that was Fire in My Heart, Escape from New York, and you started that little blog off with Barbara Mason, Another Man, 12-inch. Any shout-outs?
0: No.
1: You already shouted out. All right, we're going to talk in a second because it's almost the top of the hour. Shout-out to Max Bass and Clint Street Records and Stereo on X-Ray. 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
1: Clinton Street Records in stereo, to be precise. Shout out as always to my children, Hunter Rose, Astra Highland, y'all, the bee's knees. I love you more than anything on the planet. Shout out to Max Bass. What's up, Max Bass?
2: Hi, y'all. How you doing?
1: You got to come down here and buy all these rad records off the walls before we start playing them on the radio. As y'all know, we are currently, what's the word I'm looking for? Like I said before, the Ottoman Empire. We're moving. We're transitioning. Our studio is closed in North Portland. Opening up a new studio, hopefully by mid to late summer.
3: Something like that. 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
1: So until then, myself and Honest John are looking for places to play records for 2 hours every Thursday. 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
1: Any shout out?
0: Shout out to the painting crew last week who painted X-Ray. We had Kyle Reese. We had Catherine. We had Gritty Kitty, DJ Gritty Kitty. We had Chase. We had, I don't know Ash's DJ name. Does she host Wild Weeds, the country show?
1: Chase's partner, you mean?
0: Chase's partner. Ross Beach painting up in there.
1: Cool. Was that there?
0: You weren't there.
1: In spirit. My essence, my aura was there. Just smearing all over the walls. On X-Ray. On the radio es tuyo. This is one of my favorite songs ever. Work. Gospel record. I don't play a lot of gospel. This is a gospel record that slaps. Hey, man. Work. Work. Work. Work. Work. Work. Work. Work. Work. Work. Work. Work. Work. Work. Work. Work. Work. Work. Work. Work. Work. Work. Work. Work. Work. Work. Work. Work. Work. Work. Work. Work. Work. Work. Work. Work. Work. Work. Work. Work. Work. Work. Work. Work. Work. Work. Work. Work. Work. Work. Work. Work. Work. Work. Work. Work. Work. Work. Work. Work. Work. Work. Work. Work. Work. Work. Work. Work. Work. Work. Work. Work. Work. Work. Work. Work. Work. Work. Work. Work. Work. Work. Work. Work. Work. Work. Work. Work. Work. Work. Work. Work. Work. Work. Work. Work. Work. Work. Work. Work. Work. Work. Work. Work. Work. Work. Work. Work. Work. Work. Work. Work. Work. Work. Work. Work. Work. Work. Work. Work. Work. Work. Work. Work. Work. Work.

0: Should we give him a breakdown? What's up?
1: Yeah, let's give him a breakdown.
0: Just on the background was Prison La Cabala with Rio de Janeiro and Carnival. Part of that, I played Via Láctea's cover of Universal Robot Band's Shake Your Tambourine. What'd you play for that?
2: We played some
1: Frogs in Spain. We played Vamos a la Playa. Played some Luigi Tonet. Cuatro Especie.
0: Should we just keep playing records?
1: Yeah, let's just keep playing records. I don't know. You know, support X-Ray. We're moving. We got a new studio space, 10th and Hawthorne. We're trying to raise funds to complete that move and make Chase buy us a new mixer.
0: Yeah, Jimbo. What happened to our mixer?
3: Jared's got an S9.
4: I got an S9 and a DJM 500. Come on.
0: Come on. Rio de Janeiro and Carnival. Shout out as always to my children, to Rose, Astra Highland, y'all the bee's knees. Love you more than anything on that, any planet, anywhere. We should just keep playing record.
1: Yeah.
0: On X-Ray, on the Radio Studio. This is probably my favorite ever cover of Little Beaver. Banda Macho. Part it down.

What's up? What's up? Thank you for spending a 2-hour block with myself, Monica Morris, and Surrounds John. As we're here live from Pinchy Records of Stereo, Southeast Portland. Shout out to Max Bass.

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And disco tacos. 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

0: man. What's happening, brother?
1: Hey, man, I feel like this is your place, man.
2: Oh, hey, ain't no time. Other place, man. Right on.
3: This is the place, I'll tell you.
0: I'm sure I'll do my thing.
2: Man, what it is, brother?
0: What it is?
2: What?

0: 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Hello, hello, hello. 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And if you are listening on the date of Thursday, June the 25th, 2026, you have tuned in to a live broadcast of Sex, Drugs, and Basketball. Not only that, we're live from the back porch of the Slingshot Lounge. I've been out of town. I haven't been back to my favorite place to do this show in, I think, a month. I think it's, or it's been close to a month anyways. And who should I see when I come in? But Chiba Hut is here. Do you want to say hello? Wait, check your mic.
1: Hey, hey, check, check, yeah, the Chiba Hut.
0: Chiba Hut is here.
1: It's been a while, so good to see you.
0: Good to see you.
1: Thanks for letting me on the air.
0: So we'll be talking with Chiba Hut. And, I don't know if Ms. Chiba Hut wants to talk at all. And you brought a friend whose name I've forgotten already.
1: That's what? Caleb.
0: Caleb. Okay. All right. We love, if you never heard this show before, it's called Sex, Drugs, and Basketball. We love when people text this show. So please text us. Don't be shy. Put this number in your phone right now. 971-220-5979. That's 971-220-5979. You text the show. I'll read it out loud. Your words will go out to dozens of people listening to this show right now. We like to call this first part of the show the roll call, meaning just tell us who you are, what are you up to right now, what are you doing, where are you listening from. We love to know who's listening. We've already gotten a couple texts. Manic Max is checking in from rainy Portland. Also, tomorrow is 6-26-26, so keep your holy water nearby. 6-26-2026. Yeah, so there's three sixes in there. Okay, Manic, good to hear from you, Manic Max. It's right, it is raining, I should mention. It's a beautiful June night, but it is raining. It's like,
1: it seems like fall.
0: Yeah.
1: Fall night.
0: But we needed this rain. Yeah. So it's good. We had a little bit of a heat wave, and it's always good when it rains a little bit in Portland.
1: Pickles game got rained out.
0: Oh, that's right. So the reason you're here at Chiba Hut, tell us why. What?
1: Well, we went
0: to
1: the Pickles game. It was fart night.
0: Are you serious?
1: It was fart night, and it somehow claimed to be co-sponsored by the Jackass film series.
0: Oh, okay. Okay.
1: But yeah, big wet farts. It was really
0: it was
1: thanks,
0: big
1: Caleb.
0: Wet.
1: Really rainy, and after an inning and a half, they called the game, and so
0: okay,
1: it's not too far from here. So we just drove down Holgate and ended up on Foster. And
0: well, we like being Plan B over here.
1: Yeah, that's Plan B. Plan B is always good.
0: If you're not familiar with the Portland Pickles, that's our local baseball team. They play over at Lentz Park, which is right near where we are. We're at the Slingshot Lounge, Southeast Foster and 56, if you want to come say hello. And so what is fart night? Did you know what was going to happen?
1: I don't know. Miss Chiba Hut was really intrigued by it and convinced us all to go, but they, you know, there's like the PA announcer, but they just worked in a lot of,
0: Fart sounds. Okay.
1: What else was there?
0: That was, yeah, Miss Chiba Hut. Can you tell what was it that intrigued you about fart night? Or do you not want to say?
1: What intrigued you about fart night?
0: Yeah.
2: Mainly the fart noises, and there weren't nearly enough of them.
0: Uh huh. Yeah.
1: We thought. I think they gave out whoopee cushions to the
0: okay.
1: First,
0: that's good.
1: You know, a few people, but not us. We didn't show up early enough, and
0: Well. Okay, and then they did play baseball for a minute, and then
1: they were up 3-0, I think, after one inning. But I think that Pickles, I've only been to a few games, so I think they have a theme every night, some kind of, you know, something,
0: right.
1: Something.
0: Yeah, I've been to a Pickles game, and it's fun. I mean, I like sports, kinda. You know. Okay, let me read some more texts that have come in. Yeah, you're coming in loud and clear. Thank you for telling me that. If you're listening on June 25th, 2026, this is a live show, so please text me. I do love it when people tell me whether the show is coming in loud and clear. Speaking of sound engineers, we've got Pizza Johnny texting in. Says, let's shake off that World Cup loss and have some fun. Did they lose?
1: Did the U.S. lose? The US?
0: I didn't. I when I left it, it what the game wasn't over. Is it over now? And they lost. It seems like, or I thought it would still be going on, but maybe they. When I left, the game was 2-2. This is against Turkey.
1: It was kind of like a meaningless game for the U.S. Right?
0: Yeah, it didn't. I guess it didn't really matter. But is it over? They lost. They lost 3-2.
1: Ah.
0: Oh wow. Well. That's you know, it didn't really matter, I guess, so who cares? They lost. It probably was meaningful for Turkey because apparently Turkey didn't make it to the next round, but so it was a nice win to give them, something nice to do for Turkey. Okay, please text us 971-220-5979. Chiba Hut, what have you been up to since I've last seen you? Like you just to catch listeners up, you've been texting the show for quite a while. Like
1: since the pandemic.
0: Since the pandemic,
1: which is when I first learned about sex, drugs, and basketball, and I haven't been texting much over the past year. So
0: right,
2: yeah, because we got married.
0: That's right, married.
1: We get married.
0: Yeah, well, congratulations.
1: Yeah, thanks. About a little over a year ago, so that was great. It's been great, and
0: very cool.
1: But yeah, I've been going. We saw Caleb and I saw a really weird band last night. At the Star Theater.
0: What was the band?
1: It was Oxymel. I don't know if any of the listeners might.
0: Oxymel.
1: Yeah, we think they're from Texas, but they're like kind of like a fake. I don't know if fake, but they're like a tribalistic.
0: Oxymel.
1: Shamanistic.
0: Okay.
1: I thought it sounded like the music you'd hear right before you were about to be eaten by cannibals in a ritualistic ceremony. And so
0: that's kind of scary.
1: They had all elaborate costumes and lots of weird instruments and grunts and groans. And
0: wow.
1: And at
0: the Star Theater.
1: Yeah, it was at the Star Theater. It was very well attended. And but it's like kind of a mysterious band.
0: So it wasn't like metal. It was like.
1: No.
0: Okay. Wait, I have a. Do you, here, Caleb. Here, wait. Here you go.
1: All right. I have Caleb's another mic. Describe it.
0: This is Caleb on the mic.
3: The best way I could describe it was like primitive doom folk.
0: Okay.
1: Primitive doom
3: folk.
1: So
3: it had that, I mean, sense of impending doom, just the darkest minor key. Noodling. And like musically they're incredible.
0: It was
3: mostly very confusing, I would say. I left there with more questions than answers.
0: Okay, Oxymel. All right. Yeah. Well, do you have any recommendations? You're pretty like up on the music scene. Do you have any recommendations for upcoming shows that people should check out?
1: I got tickets to see Snooper. They're like an egg punk band. I saw them the last time they played at Polaris Hall, and it was a pretty crazy show. And they're playing Polaris Hall again next month. So,
0: okay, I never heard of them.
1: Snooper, yeah.
0: Snooper, okay.
1: They also played once at a. They toured. They opened for like the Hives.
0: Okay, I know the Hives.
1: But after they opened for the Hives, they went to Speed's Auto Body, which is like under the Hawthorne Bridge, and played a set down there.
3: That was
0: cool.
1: And it was really cool. Yeah. So they're.
0: Okay. Yeah, so where are they from? Are they like a local?
1: They're from. No, they're from Nashville.
0: Nashville.
1: Just really unexpected for me.
0: Sweet. Yeah. So I like Polaris Hall, too. That's a great place to see a show.
1: Polaris Hall's great. Yeah.
0: Manic Max text says, hey, we should have a fart night here on SDV. Yeah, we can have a fart
3: night.
0: What
3: makes you think it isn't fart night? Yeah.
0: It's fart night every night on Sex, Drugs, and Basketball.
1: Yeah. I just asked Miss Juba Hut.
0: I have an app on my phone called Fart World that I can play fart sounds. So we can play those. As I was about to open the Fart World app on my phone, I saw I had a text from the head of X-Ray, Chase. So I was worried I was doing something wrong, but I wasn't. Okay, here's
1: can't say fart till after 10
0: yeah,
1: p.m.
0: Yeah, I was like, wait a minute, am I not supposed to be talking about farts? Okay, this is my fart app. That I'm gonna see if it plays. It has like 16 different farts.
3: Ooh.
0: Can you guys hear those? So what you can do is you can put it like as a
3: that one was real.
0: That was a long.
1: That was in the app.
0: But my favorite feature is that you can set a timer and then you like put it down next to somebody and like walk away and it makes like a realistic fart sound.
1: It's like
0: right
1: a prank
0: now.
1: Fart.
0: Yeah, I like that prank.
3: Modern day whoopee cushion.
0: Yeah, it's a hey. What's up, Adam? The writer is here.
1: Speaking of, I mentioned prank fart, and so Miss Chiba has this. You know, we lived in Alaska before.
0: Yes,
1: we did this road trip once
0: that.
1: Where we drove up to Prudhoe Bay and back to Anchorage. And there's this town like in the Brooks Range, the northernmost mountain range up there.
0: Yeah,
1: where there's like 20 people living in cabins, and they have one communal phone.
0: Uh huh.
1: And the phone. She's always like, he should call that phone. It's not like really a prank call. It's just like people will answer because it's like the communal phone. So
0: that would have
1: been
0: funny.
1: So I don't know.
0: They have one communal phone, so they have to answer.
1: It's been a year since we were there, so
0: do
1: maybe
0: you know the number? Do you know the number?
1: We were scouring old photos. I think we do have the number.
0: We should try calling it. Like maybe, yeah, we should maybe call it.
1: Yeah, that's what.
0: And see what I think see
1: that's
0: what happens.
1: That's a.
0: Okay, I like that idea. Wait, it's a communal phone in a town
1: in
0: Alaska.
1: It's like an old like payphone, you know, like in there's a. It's covered by tree. Yeah.
0: Okay.
1: I mean, it's been like 8-10 years since we've been there, so maybe technology's caught
0: up. Yeah, maybe it's caught up.
1: So I can't guarantee this will work, but...
0: Wait, you have the number? Let's.
1: Well, there's a photo of me on the
0: Oh, that's you talking on the phone. Wow, it looks...
3: Just nestled in the trees.
0: Just like out in the trees. Wow, this is so... That.
1: It's this.
0: Well, let's maybe we'll set this up. We'll take a break and then we'll do that after the break. Okay. This is an exciting show. We have Adam, the writer, just showed up, and Chiba Hut and Ms. Chiba Hut and Caleb and
1: we're at the Slingshot.
0: And we're at the Slingshot Lounge, which is great because I haven't been here in a while. I don't know if it's still raining out. You could. What's great is when you're sitting on the back porch out here, you can hear the rain. I have my headphones on, so I couldn't quite hear it. But you might even hear it on the background. I don't know if you're listening. If you'd like to come by and say hello, and the date is June 25th, 2026. We are at the Slingshot Lounge. We love when people come say hi, or you can text us. We love when people text us. Text us at 971-220-5979. Don't be shy. No text is too stupid for this radio show. We love all text messages. 971-220-5979. It's fart night on. It was supposed to be Fart Night at the Pickles, but we've transferred that to Fart Night at Sex, Drugs, and Basketball. 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
1: Send a photo of
0: your fart. I'm gonna play some music and we'll come back, shortly. We always like to play bands that are playing in town this week. This is Gacy DC is playing on Saturday night at Mississippi Studios. I've never seen Gacy DC, but my understanding is they play AC/DC songs, but with like gay themes to them. And so This is an example. I'm going to play. This is their song "Dirty Dudes Done Dirt Cheap." Instead of "Dirty Deeds," it's "Dirty Dudes." So this is Gay CDC playing Saturday night at Mississippi Studios.

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1: Hello, hello, hello. Hello, we are back. This is Sex, Drugs, and Basketball. We're broadcasting live from the Slingshot Lounge tonight. If you're around on the date of Thursday, June 25th, 2026, this is a live broadcast. It's a chilly or somewhat chilly June night, and it's been raining, which is always exciting in the summer in Portland. Adam brought cookies that I think are fresh baked. They're homemade cookies. Okay. He said he was going to bring his wife's milk or like breast milk. Is that what you were saying?
2: Yeah. Okay. I had a
1: real
2: conversation about breast milk today with a friend.
1: Wow. Okay. Wait, let me give you a microphone here. Okay. He's like talking about breast milk, but it's not
3: most like sex subject theme that I have in my docket right now, but
1: what? Yeah. because your wife is currently lactating?
3: Yeah, she's breastfeeding, uh-huh. Pumping, and I made cookies, and I thought it'd be funny to bring some of it to Sex, Drugs, and Basketball. I had a long... My other friend had a baby recently, and we were talking about drinking breast milk, mm-hmm. off the teat, and and he was kind of bashful about it, so... has anybody had breast milk here?
1: Have you drank
4: like
1: your?
4: As an adult?
3: Yeah, like as an adult.
1: Like, have you done that?
5: I knew a guy.
3: Yes, I've had breast milk.
1: And how did it taste to you,
3: dude? It's delicious. it's sweet.
1: I thought you were gonna say I haven't had one of those cookies, but I thought I was gonna like eat one, and then you were gonna say I've used my wife's breast milk to make those cookies.
3: No, those are Nestle cookies straight from the pack.
1: Okay.
3: On 350, and I watched them the whole time, make sure they didn't overbake.
1: They look good. I'm gonna
3: eat one. Dude, they're bomb. Perfect softness, but yeah. Anyway, the breast milk thing, it is really good, and my friend will. I've never gone off the teat.
1: Okay. You've only
3: but my friend has been saying he's like going off. He goes off the teat when they're like having sex and stuff, uh-huh. And he loves it.
1: Wow.
3: He can't get enough of it.
5: I think we might have just covered sex and drugs there.
1: And
5: basketball.
3: But it is sweet. I can verify that it is sweet, and it's not as like viscous as you'd think. It's like one of the most lovely bodily fluids to ever. It's pretty good. I highly recommend it. If you have the opportunity, like, try it.
1: It's funny.
3: But make sure you're not taking it from a baby, you know?
1: Uh-huh. Yeah.
6: That's the only bodily fluid I haven't tried, so.
3: Dude.
1: Okay. All right. Let me just read some text. Thank you for the breast milk update from Adam. This is a text that says, playing dominoes in Trout Lake with Emmett, listening to fart talk. Thanks, all. Trout Lake is a beautiful place. I've always wanted to see a concert at Trout Lake.
5: Yeah, this band.
1: Have you seen them?
5: I'm wearing their t-shirt. Builders and Butchers are playing Trout Lake this
1: summer.
5: I was thinking of headed up there to see them.
1: Have you ever seen a show
5: I've never seen a show at Trout Lake, no, but...
1: It's like this music hall. Trout Lake, if you've never been there, is like up in the mountains in the woods, kind of at the base of Mount Adams, I think. And there's a music hall there, and they have like kind of hip bands play. It's in the summer. So I've always meant to go see it. I've heard of Builders and Butchers.
5: Yeah, they're great. Yeah.
1: Who is this texting? I feel like I should recognize this number. Chardleaf? I'm going to see Against All Authority this weekend on Sunday at the Twilight Lounge. This is their first time playing in the Pacific Northwest in 20 years. Stoked about it. I haven't seen them in 20 years, and last time I saw them in Baltimore. Just FYI, if you want to play them. Yeah, wait, Against All Authority. I haven't heard of, have you heard of them, Jeeva Hutt?
5: No, no, but yeah. That's
1: sounds
5: cool.
1: Like, sounds punk to me.
5: They're playing Twilight. Yes,
1: and Twilight Lounge would sort of be punk, right? Like, yeah, I'll look them up, and so they're playing this Sunday. Okay, yeah, we'll play that. I'll always take a, if you have a band that's playing this coming week, and I'm always interested in trying to play them, you know. This is and then Manic Max sent a GIF of like Ben Stiller doing like the milking the cats thing from what is that, Meet the Parents or whatever. He's just like doing the little milking the yeah, that's funny. Okay, yes, please text us, 971-220-5979. Now, we did say that over the break I was going to call this town, that Mr. and Mrs. Jeeva Hutt. So this is like a communal phone. I'm going to call it. I'm going to ask their permission before I put them on the air.
5: If anyone answers.
1: If anyone answers. So just to paint the picture, this is like a phone that's kind of like out in the woods somewhere?
5: Yeah, like Wiseman, Alaska is on the road.
1: Okay.
5: Between Fairbanks and Prudhoe Bay, like the Hall Road, if you watch Ice Road Truckers. But it's like
1: okay.
5: Maybe 20 cabins off of the Hall Road.
1: Okay.
5: They're all like hand-built cabins, log cabins, and they just have... I haven't been there maybe in like 9 years or so, but they just
1: way
5: have like
1: up one, there.
5: Yeah, they just have one phone.
1: Okay.
5: No cell service, at least at that time, and they would, if you had to get in touch with anyone, you'd call this phone and
1: right.
5: Tell them who you were looking for, and they'd try to track them down if they were around.
1: Okay.
5: So that's
1: I'm
5: that's
1: excited.
5: Now it's like, it's north of the Arctic Circle, so the sun doesn't set, it's summer, there's probably tons of mosquitoes.
1: So right now, if we're like we're in Portland and it's almost about 9:30, and so in Alaska it's more like
5: 8:30.
1: Oh, it's just 1 hour.
5: Yeah, okay. Just 1 hour. But
1: okay,
5: it's way north.
1: Well, let's give a call and just see what happens. You never really know. Let me. Yeah, it's ringing. That's a good sign.
5: That's a good start.
1: No one's picked up yet. It's just ringing in the woods.
5: Am I?
1: Just gonna let it ring. We'll keep calling if no one answers. I mean, it's 8:30. You'd think someone would be maybe expecting a call around now. How long do you think you can just let it keep ringing?
5: Someone might have to get on their four wheeler and like you know, come on over.
1: But if you knew that this was a situation and you really wanted to talk to someone, you could just let it ring for like

0: there?
1: It looks like a payphone.
2: Yeah, it looks like a payphone. But you don't have to pay.
0: You don't have to pay to make long distance calls from it?
2: Yeah. You might need a
0: phone. Just free phone calls?
2: Yeah. Phone card, I guess.
0: So. Okay, we got a text from Manic Max says, Arthur, ask Alaska is their if their fridge is running. Good one. That's a good one. Well, it's just ringing. I mean, I'm tempted to just keep letting it ring.
2: I mean, like an hour and a half,
0: yeah,
2: right?
0: We'll just let it ring throughout the show. And it's like, I feel like it's like we're fishing and like you just put a line out and you're just like, set the rod down and see if anyone bites your bobber. Oh, no, it just hung up on me.
2: Well.
0: All right, well, we'll try back in a little while. Maybe someone will walk by while we're calling. I like the idea. I like the concept of it, though.
2: Yeah, those were the days before you found out that you shouldn't be doing that.
0: Yes, that's
2: those
0: right.
2: Those were the days.
0: Well, like. So, yeah, we were talking during the break. So, Chiba, you started listening to this radio show during the pandemic. That's
2: yeah,
0: when you,
2: yeah.
0: Yeah. And that was when I was doing the show from the closet, my closet, because we couldn't go into the studio. And I would do all these prank phone calls, which was so fun. I really looked forward to doing it. I would have people give me the numbers of people to call. And then I would call them and like you would give me some. Didn't I call some of your friends?
2: Yeah,
0: in
2: you
0: Alaska?
2: Called friends in Alaska
0: yeah.
2: and said
0: yeah.
2: that they were about to receive a live food delivery of like 2,000 pounds of live salmon.
0: Yeah, it was
2: it was
0: like squid or shrimp.
2: It was really classic. Like, yeah, something like
0: you're
2: that.
0: You're gonna
2: yeah.
0: get. We have.
2: It was totally classic.
0: 400
2: yeah.
0: pounds of yeah.
2: Oddly enough, my friend that you pranked
0: uh-huh.
2: with that call, and she uh-huh. eventually like caught on, and she like probably cussed and was like, "Yeah, shut the heck up!" Like this, I bet George is Cheaperhead's affiliated with this or something. But anyway, she actually is someone that flew down and went to Trout Lake for like New Year's Eve to see music all
0: oh,
2: the way
0: really?
2: From Alaska. So yeah, anyway. But,
0: okay,
2: yeah.
0: all the way so. From Alaska just to see a show at Trout Lake.
2: Well, you know, she gets uh-huh. friends down here. Yeah. So, yeah, but
0: no, I like that.
2: But it's kind of that kind of vibe. So.
0: Well, okay, so we're going to call this town back, but if you'd like to text us, it's Fart Night on Sex, Drugs, and Basketball. We've got Chiba Hut here. We've got Adam, the writer. We've got Caleb. We've got Ms. Chiba Hut. You guys, they were trying to go to the Portland Pickles game, but it got rained out, and it was Fart Night. I wonder if they had like something planned for like the break that was going to
2: like
0: be really
2: like the
0: seventh
2: inning stretch.
0: Yeah, I like that they had that idea to call it to be Fart Night. Like
2: they'll have to try again. Yeah.
0: Do you think? Like, have you seen this like form of baseball, like the Savannah Banana like teams that do all the? Have you? Do you know what I'm talking about?
2: That came up today, but I'm not familiar with them. Are you, Caleb, or like because?
3: I am familiar, yes.
0: Like, because I'm...
3: It's a disgrace. No.
0: it's this whole, like, it's called, I don't know, it's called something, it's baseball, but it's like they do, like, it's very, like, theatrical, and they do tricks, and...
1: Like
0: yeah. But apparently there is, like, sort of a competition to it. I don't really know. I haven't really seen it. But I'm wondering if, like, the Portland Pickles are trying to, like... sort of shift in that direction or something mm-hmm. with Fart Night. I mean, what if the players started farting and stuff? That would be sort of, you know, amusing. This is Manic Max says, why did Fart Night get canceled? Too wet and windy. Yeah. It was a big wet fart.
2: I feel like we need a like Beavis and Butthead laugh track now.
0: This is a text said, did I tune into Sex, Drugs, and Basketball? Yeah, we're talking about baseball tonight. You're right. It is sort of basketball. We haven't, you know, I am willing to talk about basketball. If anyone, the NBA draft happened, which was like if you're like a hardcore fan such as me, that's like fun to talk about. That happened, although Portland didn't get any. The other thing that I think is worth talking about, actually basketball related, and it's a local

0: political issue is the Trailblazers, the owner is trying to get the city to pay for like upgrades to the Moda Center, and the city's kind of pushing back. I think that's a really interesting issue. It's in all sports. It's like what happened, like a team comes to town or a new owner comes along and they kind of like perform this extortion on the city, and they say like you have to pay for a new stadium or new like high-end upgrades to this facility or we're going to leave town. And and Portland's kind of like pushing back a little bit on that, and I don't know if anyone wants to talk about that, but that I think that's an interesting story. I love the Trailblazers, and it's so sad to me that the owner appears to be kind
1: of a douche.
0: Yeah,
1: the new owner like fired a bunch of people, like 70 employees, and
2: it seems like they have 1 foot out the door already.
0: It's
2: very concerning.
0: It does seem like he is going to try to like move the team out of town, and I feel like I think that the NBA, my opinion, I hope I'm not being naive, is that they won't let that happen. Like, I just think that would be too egregious a thing to happen. So I think Portland could be sort of an interesting, like, political case where Portland refuses to pay for these upgrades. And I guess the point is that whenever a city does put this money into a stadium, the studies have shown that they don't really get it back. It's basically a transfer of money from the taxpayers of the city to the team, and the team says they're paying a lot of taxes to the city, so in some way they're paying it back. But I'm not really sure that that's true.
3: Arthur, can I ask you a question?
0: Yeah.
3: So what causes a team to leave? Because in San Diego, the Chargers left San Diego to L.A.
0: Uh-huh.
3: Because, I mean, as a San Diegan, we don't really care. Uh-huh. I mean, I didn't really care about the Chargers that much.
0: Uh-huh.
3: If you do have, like, team fandom, it's for the Padres. Like, that's a San Diego team. But the Chargers don't really. So they left. They went to L.A. with the Rams. And so what actually causes
0: a team to leave?
3: A team to leave, yeah.
0: Well, they will try to say that the city doesn't, there's not enough support for the team in the city, but they have to get league's permission to move. So the Seattle Supersonics, they got kind of stolen by Oklahoma City, and it was a similar situation. They said that their arena was outdated and need to be upgraded, and the city, I think, they claim that the fans weren't responding, and they moved it out of town. The reason I don't think that would happen in Portland is because geographically, Portland is like the only team in this region. It's very popular, so you could never argue that the Blazers aren't popular. So I think it could be interesting. I hope the city doesn't. I feel like the city. I see a lot of arguments by people on this, and I'm really like interested in this whole issue, but I don't think it's like an effective argument when people, they say, well, Portland is in debt, and we're having to cut services to public schools and to people for this, and I do. I'm sympathetic to that, but I don't think that is the problem of the Trailblazers. I think it's a more just an economic thing where it just doesn't. It's not good business for a city to be paying for a company that's already making money. Like, they should be the ones who pay for this upgrade to a stadium. In any case, I don't know. I think it'll be something that it'll be an interesting story. Okay. This is a text that says, ironically, the storm that canceled Fart Night was responsible for rolling brownouts in the area. Oh, really? Oh, is that a joke? I'm like, I totally like thought that was real, and then I just realized that was Manic Max. This is. I'm not sure who's texting this in. It says, I will vote on the Moda Center upgrade if they let me live in the secret apartment. For real, though, a lot of cities have a poor relationship with their stadiums. Yeah, I think it's always this thing that is sold to cities, and a lot of cities have done it where they've put up a lot of taxpayer money to build a big stadium, and and it has shown that it hasn't actually come back to them. So I hope that Portland does hold strong on it. I think it's regrettable that the owner is like this. I don't think, and I love the Trailblazers, and I also think Portland, the city government, is incredibly inefficient and wasteful. And so I have a hard time like trying to defend it. That's why I don't think bringing up the amount of debt that the city is in right now is an effective argument, because I think that's, frankly, it's the fault of the people who are running the city, not... Anyways. Did you have something you wanted to say to you?
1: No, specifics, but I'm just nodding my head, yeah.
0: Yeah, I mean, I'm not a fan of Portland city government right now. I don't think they're doing a good job, but I hope that they can, like, get their act together and oppose this in an effective way. This is Pizza Johnny says, every night is a gamble on a shart night when you have a spastic colon. Oh. let me see if I can read that better. Every night is a gamble on a shart night when you have a spastic colon. So you're saying that it's always a gamble. When you have a spastic colon, it's a gamble that you might shart.
1: It's not like...
4: It's like Russian roulette with your butt.
0: Yeah.
1: I mean, fart night is shart night.
0: Yeah, it could be shart night.
1: Those were the good old days when it was fart night.
0: Do you have a spastic colon, Pizza Johnny? Maybe you've told me that. All right, I want to...
4: George has a story.
0: Oh, George, you have a story about sharting yourself? Is that...
1: Yeah,
0: Okay, well, I'm always up for hearing those.
1: For the first time... I mean, I've sharted before... Uh-huh. But I'd always...
0: Most of us have, really.
1: Yeah, and Miss Sheba Hutt's very proud. That she came close recently, apparently, but she's never sharted.
0: Never
1: sharted? Yeah, I've sharted
0: okay.
1: A few times. But most recently, I'd never... I don't know, I would call it stealth shart. I didn't know that I had sharted till I came back to sit down on the couch, and I was like, what the heck? I'm glad I said heck. I actually was in such disbelief. I like bent down and got my nose really close, and I'm like, oh my god, what'd I do that? That's yeah. So we had a, I, yeah, I had a.
0: This was
1: I had
0: like
1: a stomach virus
0: event?
1: For a few days. It was horrible. But it was stealth shart.
3: And did the shart go through your clothes, or are you naked?
1: I wasn't naked. I was wearing like shorts, you know, yeah. I had to clean the clothes and the upholstery.
0: And the couch. Yeah. So you pooped on the couch.
1: So I guess you won't be rushing over to our apartment anytime soon.
0: Yeah, now
1: sitting
0: I'm
1: on
0: like,
1: our couch.
0: I'm like, am I sitting on the couch that
1: and
0: you
1: now Ms. Sheba has
0: shizzed
1: like,
0: on?
1: Very pleased that I told the story on air.
0: Speaking of which, you say you guys, when did you get married? How long ago?
1: It was like last May.
0: But you all have been together for a while.
1: Yeah. We hadn't really gotten into the whole wedding planning.
0: How long have you been together before you got married?
1: Since 2013.
0: Okay. So like
1: basically the beginning of 2013.
0: So like 14 years.
1: Yeah, 13 and a half years.
0: So what made you decide to get married at this point?
1: Oh, well, I had changed careers, and I used to work for the federal government. And uh-huh. with this administration, I took one of the DOGE offers, and I qualified for early retirement.
0: Okay.
1: And as part of that, I'm like, dude, we got to get married so you get the benefits of being my spouse. And we figured that out 8 days before I was I was leaving my job. So we planned a wedding in like 8 days.
0: So it was
1: and we had
0: about
1: eight guests
0: money.
1: And we had pizzas delivered. And it was great. Yeah, it was like so like just like well, Caleb was there and a bunch of our just friends from Portland, no family.
0: Uh-huh.
1: One person from out of town. And that was like, yeah, it was.
0: So what can you tell me what you're like, can you give me some details about your dozing of your job? Like how did that go down for you?
1: Oh, like what the...
0: Yeah, like did you get an email? Like what was it like? What was the experience like?
1: Oh, you got multiple emails, and at first they weren't
0: Wait, can you tell us what you were doing? What your job?
1: I was like an engineer for the Army Corps of Engineers.
0: Okay.
1: And I worked for the federal government for like over 28 years.
0: Uh-huh.
1: And I knew I qualified. Well, they offered me like the early retirement, which means you start getting a pension.
0: Uh-huh.
1: And you have health insurance for the rest of your life. So I'm like, I'll take that. And I just went, and it took me a while, but I found another engineering job, and now I'm working up for a firm up in Alaska.
0: But so why did they want you to retire? Like, are they paying you less as a pension than if they were working?
1: They were just looking to downsize government and get rid of people, and it was a blanket offer. They didn't like everyone in my agency got the same email. It wasn't just like they picked and choose.
0: Uh huh. And do you feel like your agency is functioning okay without you?
1: No, they're really short-staffed, and
0: uh-huh.
1: I don't want to get into details about what I think could happen. But yeah, uh-huh. I think over time, in the short term, you don't see impacts, but over the long term,
0: uh-huh.
1: like things, you know, facilities and things may have, you know. Mistakes, and because people are short-staffed or doing two jobs,
0: uh-huh.
1: and delayed like funding for like maintenance of equipment, it takes a while for that stuff to catch up. So it'll probably be in the next administration that'll get blamed
0: yeah.
1: for it. So it's kind of like a stealth strategy.
0: Interesting.
1: Like, yeah, but
0: well, that's terrible to hear. Okay,
1: that's my viewpoint.
0: Yeah. This is a text. It says, y'all need bidets if you're still having accidents. Do you guys have a bidet?
1: Well, Caleb, you missed it. I told everyone how I like self-charted on my couch. Caleb's a good friend, so he already knew.
2: We're that good of friends. And I feel comfortable saying that I was just lucky enough to have made it to the bathroom just moments ago.
0: Oh,
2: to do
1: oh, that's
2: the very
1: why you missed
2: same
1: the story. Was it the cookie? Notice. Wasn't the cookie? Was it?
0: Caleb just like got out.
2: No
0: yeah,
2: cookies.
0: I thought it was. I thought you were like.
2: It was the hams.
1: The hams.
0: Okay.
2: That's really what I was doing. I was seeing if I had any reserves in there.
0: Okay. This and then a text says he's gonna. Chiba Hut's going to get a call from the Army Corps of Engineers for one more job, like the beginning of Rambo 2. There you go. Got one more job for you. okay. Well, keep the text coming. 971-220-5979. That's 971-220-5979. We got a text that says... sex, drugs, and bowel problems. Yeah, we do always. I always like a good like poop your pants story. If anyone wants to share it's fart night. So if you have a good fart story, that's always good too. But 971-220-5979. We're gonna take a break. There was someone. Oh yeah, against all authority. Let me see if I can find. I can find some of their music. Let's see. I'm looking it up right now. All right. So this is a band that is playing at... they're playing at Twilight on Sunday. On Sunday, that's right. Okay. This is their song. I haven't heard them. I like the name, and I like that someone recommended it. So this is called War Machine Breakdown.

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1: Hello, hello, hello. We are back. This is Sex, Drugs, and Basketball. My name is Arthur Bradford, and if you're listening on Thursday, June the 25th, 2026, you've tuned in to a live broadcast of Sex, Drugs, and Basketball. Not only that, we're live from the beautiful back porch of the Slingshot Lounge. We've declared it fart night on Sex, Drugs, and Basketball because the Portland Pickles were supposed to have fart night tonight, but it got rained out, and Chiba Hut and Ms. Chiba Hut and their friend Caleb showed up to tell us all about it.
2: Let's hear that fart app.
1: We've got the fart app out. Oh, yeah. Let me mention that was against all authority that we were playing. They're playing at the Twilight Lounge. I do have my Fart World app. I'll play. This is fart number 3 out of 16 they have.
2: Oh, that came through. I didn't have headphones on before when you were using it. It comes through real well.
1: It has all these different kinds.
2: Oh,
1: it's like sort of a longer one. There's some other things. There's like...
3: Was that on your phone before tonight?
1: Yeah, no, I had. Yeah, I've had this for a while. This is like... It has some sort of like spooky music with farts, I think.
4: Yes.
1: It's
2: and I got it a Vita it's fart. Like, and
1: it's,
2: I got it a
1: it's
2: Vita
1: like
2: fart.
1: A yeah, there's like a Santa Claus. Okay. All right. I could do that all night. But why don't we give a call? We've been trying to call this this town in Alaska that only has one phone called Wiseman. It's up in the Brooks Range. And they didn't pick up the phone when we tried before, but I feel like we should just keep trying just in case. So it's just this phone that's like out in the woods, apparently, that Chiba Hut knows of.
2: Yeah, they might all be fishing right now. Who knows?
1: I know, they're just not picking up. Yeah, maybe they're all fishing. What if they pick up and then they they just don't want to go on the radio after all this effort? Okay, we did get some texts. This text says, makes me think of this song by Butthole Surfers. I saw an X-ray of a girl passing gas. That's the name of a song by the Butthole Surfers. So Caleb's nodding his head like he knows.
5: I'm familiar.
1: What is it? It's called I saw an X-ray of a girl passing gas. That's the name of the song.
5: Yeah, much like many of their songs. It's indistinguishable from the rest.
1: Manic Mac says, how do I email y'all a fart song? You could try to text it. Can you? Is a song you want to text?
6: Take a photo of it.
1: This is a song, or is it a link? Do you have a link to it? And then this texter says, what if a polar bear answers the phone? That would be funny if a bear answered. Nobody's picking up. They're probably not expecting a call, and they're like, I don't want to pick it up because then I'm going to have to go like track down Bob. It hung up on me again. I'm going to try one more time, though, before this show is over. We're going to keep trying to call Alaska.
2: I like the dedication.
5: I can't imagine a lot of good news comes through on that phone line.
1: If it rings, you think people, they just don't even answer it? Like, you live in this town with one. What's the story? Did you live there? How did you come across this phone?
2: No, we like, it's a road trip you can do.
1: Uh-huh.
2: And drive up to the oil fields of Prudhoe Bay. And once you get north of Fairbanks, there's like really two or three places to stop, and Wiseman's one.
1: Okay.
2: And there's like nothing. There's no store or no gas, but there's the phone and some cabins. And like that's. And
1: the
2: then there's
1: phone.
2: One. There's like two places to get gas and like 500 miles. And
1: wow.
2: Yeah, so it's just like a cool road trip. And if you're doing that road trip, unless you're.
1: Uh-huh.
2: A nice road trucker, and you're just going to plow through because you're trying to make time. Yeah, you're going to stop in Wiseman because there's not much.
1: Uh-huh.
2: Yeah, it's one of the only places on the map other than the road that goes up there.
1: Okay.
2: So I've been there twice, and the two times I was there were maybe like 10 years apart, and that the phone was operational, and that was the only that was the only communication they had.
1: The person who sent a link to their fart song, it said, I clicked it and it said I needed access. I requested access to it.
2: Oh.
1: But I'll play it. There, you know what's happening? So we're broadcasting live from the Slingshot Lounge, which is on the back porch out here, and it's like game night on the next table over. They're playing some sort of board game, I've noticed. It looks pretty intense. I've been wanting to talk to them about it, but we'll see. If you guys hadn't showed up, I was gonna like try to investigate over there. We have they gave me access. Okay, here so comes the fart song.
2: Fart song.
1: This is somebody's. I don't know what this is that someone sang. It's a song about a fart. Celine. So it's called Celine.

0: It's only 30 seconds long, so I'm waiting for the farts.
1: It's a very dramatic buildup.
0: I know.
1: Okay, there they are.
0: So it's like Celine Dion.

0: All right, I'm going to turn it off. I'd say there's not enough farts in it. It was like there was like the farts needed to come maybe towards the end. Maybe I'll fast forward to the end. Maybe it like crescendos into some fart. Yeah. It's basically yeah, not enough farts for my taste. That's my review for it.
1: Agreed.
0: But thank you for sending that.
1: I only give it one fart.
0: This texter says, Arthur, you would actually like that Butthole Surfer song, and it isn't inappropriate for radio at any time of day. Oh, really? You actually did remind me now that it's past 10 o'clock. I need to remind you that you are listening to X-Ray FM at KXRY Portland at 107.1 and 91.1 FM, streaming online everywhere at xray.fm. 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
1: Good job.
0: Okay. The butthole surfer song about the X-ray of a girl passing gas. Oh, well, okay. I'll look it up. I'll see. I like the Butthole Surfers.
1: I think they do. They like drugs.
0: Yeah. You know an interesting thing that I learned? So Gibby Haynes, right? Isn't he the lead singer of Butthole?
1: Yeah, yeah.
0: So he was Kurt Cobain's roommate in the rehab when Kurt like broke out of rehab and went and killed himself. So I always thought that he probably had some interesting insight into like what, I mean, and maybe it wasn't that complicated, but I never heard him talk about that. I learned later that he was like the roommate of Kurt Cobain right before he killed himself.
1: I didn't know that.
0: But he's never really talked. I feel like, you know, there was, yeah. Okay, this is their song. I saw an X-ray of a girl passing gas. I'm just gonna play it. I'm gonna play the whole thing.

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1: Hello, hello, hello. We are back. This is Sex, Drugs, and Basketball. We are now in the second hour of our show. That was the Butthole Surfers. I saw an X-ray of a girl passing gas. That was recommended by several of our listeners. If you're listening on Thursday, June 25th, 2026, it's a live show, and we are broadcasting live from the Slingshot Lounge. We've got Adam the writer here, and I have two friends here. They're going by Katie and Monica.
2: Yeah.
1: Okay. I don't know if they want to pick. I said they can pick up the mic, but they may just be observing. We're not sure. So just catching you up, please text this show, 971-220-5979. We've been collecting fart stories. It's fart night on Sex, Drugs, and Basketball. But but we like any stories that you have to share. This person texted kind of a long story, but I'm just going to read it. I haven't read it, so that I'm just going in blind. It says drug, but I like that it's also got drugs in it. So, drug fart story. The first time I ever tripped when I was about 18. My friend Ben brought mushrooms over in plastic Easter eggs. We both ate from the plastic eggs throughout the night until we had most definitely had too many. Late in the evening, we were sitting in my room listening to music and riding out the trip. A fart emanated from Ben that had to be the most amazing fart I've ever heard. It must have lasted for nearly 20 seconds. It started very earth-shakingly low and rose through the octaves until the pitch was so high we could no longer hear it. We both sat in silence for several minutes in awe of what we had just experienced. And that was sent by Castle Bilberry. That was a great story, Castle Bilberry. I can relate to the mushroom of it all. Do you think that the fart really was that amazing, or it was that part of it was that you were on drugs, or what, or maybe the drugs like created that sort of extremely long fart? I mean, that's a long fart, 20 seconds. But I like the story. Please text us, 971-220-5979. So, Adam, I was talking about there's a table next to us where they're playing a game, and you said you went and checked it out, it was?
3: Because I thought it was magic, and then I went over there just to confirm. Uh-huh. And it's magic.
1: They're playing
3: card
1: Magic.
3: Game magic. They got the table layout. They got the cards. Looks like they got the dice, and they know what they're doing.
1: Yeah. Have you ever played Magic the Gathering?
3: No, I haven't. But I dig the intimacy over there.
1: Yeah, they're
3: It's like I think it's they're absorbed, and I like that feeling of leaving this world and going into another one. It's like why I like reading, but
1: yeah,
3: looks fun.
1: What? okay. I'm really want to talk to them, but they do seem absorbed in their game. So Katie, can I ask you some questions on the
2: yeah,
1: air?
2: Yeah, sure.
1: Okay. Wait. Let me give you this mic.
2: Okay.
1: Okay. Okay, wait, test your mic for a second.
2: Testing.
1: Okay. So you have heard this radio show before.
2: Yes.
1: But you've never seen it broadcast.
2: No, and I've always wondered who all of the people are that frequently show up, so it's nice to meet one of them.
1: This is Adam the
2: Hi,
1: writer.
2: Adam.
1: Yeah. I'm really, so yeah, what is it different than what you thought the show was going to look like when you came?
2: I think it's what I expected. I love it. I think it's great. When we came here, we saw your reserved area. I appreciated that for
1: uh-huh.
2: you. Yeah.
1: What about you, Monica? Have you ever heard this show before? No. So this is the first time. Okay. Well, Katie, you and I met like 10 years ago because we were this... I've told this story on the show before, but I liked it. That there were these trees that were going to be cut down in our neighborhood, and we were looking for people to like stand underneath the trees to keep them from being cut down that day, and you were like one of the first people to show up and stand under the trees.
2: Correct. And I'd never done anything like that before. And yeah, made lifelong friends, and actually we fucking saved the trees. So
1: we did.
2: Yeah,
1: the trees did end up getting saved. We've been friends. It's a park called Save the Giants Park here in Portland, and it's three giant sequoia trees.
2: Monica just brought her son down there last weekend to
1: see
2: him.
1: My son, who is in a band. Oh, your son's in a band.
4: Which
1: one? Wait. I don't know if you could hear her, what she said. The band is called... Wait, tell it. Wait, give her the... What's the name of the band?
4: Oh!
1: It's okay.
4: The band is called Witch Vomit.
1: Witch Vomit. Oh, my God. We slightly spilled a beer.
4: He has another band called Hemorrhoid, which would work with this show.
1: Yeah, it would. Witch Vomit.
2: So these are heavy metal bands that he's in. And they're, like, he tours internationally.
1: Oh, that's cool. Oh, I love it. Well, I always love when people take their kids to the Save the Giants part. Katie's laughing because we got a text that says, Katie and Monica sound hot. Do either one enjoy the sexualized fart act known as a Dutch oven?
2: I do not enjoy a Dutch oven, and I do not find them sexy at all. Like, I find a fart fucking funny as shit, but not in a sexual environment. Like, they have to be separate for me.
3: A Dutch oven is when you fart under the sheets and then you wave the sheets.
2: Yes,
3: and you
2: I've been subjected to many Dutch ovens, I'm telling you. But I don't find them sexy. I find them funny.
3: Well, that tracks.
2: Yeah.
3: Sometimes I don't find them very funny at all.
2: Do you find them sexy?
3: No. I have never been turned on by a Dutch oven, I have to say. I have to be honest. Yeah. I want to play devil's advocate here, but yeah, I can't. I don't know.
1: What about you, Monica? What's your feelings on Dutch ovens?
4: It's gross. But I do think it's cute that my son has a band named Hemorrhoid.
1: Manic Max, I think, is the one who texted that. Yes, Katie and Monica are hot, by the way.
2: Thank you.
1: Oh my God, Emily Hempson's here too. Come on down. We got a text. It says, "Yay, Save the Giants!" Yes, we do love Save the Giants. This is a text that says, "Do you like cake farts?"
2: What is a cake fart? I need more information.
1: I think that if you look up that term on like the internet, you find it's sort of like a pornographic thing. It's like, I feel like it's women literally farting in cakes, but I may be wrong about that. And this says Dutch ovens are boring.
2: A woman squats naked over a cake and farts directly onto it. I mean, I don't know that I like it. I would say, I guess I would try it to know, like, I'll try anything once.
1: Okay.
2: Just to know if I
3: try
2: like
3: the cake or try the farting.
2: I would try the farting on the cake. I would not try the cake after I farted on it. Let's be clear. But I mean, if someone were interested in seeing me fart on a cake, I don't see any harm in giving it a shot.
3: For me, it would depend on the fart, but I would be down for the cake afterwards. I'd have to be witness to the fart. You know, if it's one of those wet and sloppy ones, I don't know.
2: But how do you know what fart you're going to have until you...
3: Oh, I know farts.
2: Go for it.
3: Oh, wait. You mean... that's the thing. You'd have to have a couple cakes lined up.
2: Yeah.
3: And I would pick the best fart out of all the farts.
2: Yeah.
3: And then
2: I
3: choose that cake.
2: I would pick the best cake, and then I would just give it my best.
1: Then we got a follow-up text from that person who asked. It said, I wanted to talk about cake farts so bad while we were at Slingshot, but Mr. Chiba Hut was grossed out. So this is Ms. Chiba Hut is the one who asked about the cake farts. You should have just brought it up while you were here. I didn't even mention that the Chiba Hut and Caleb and Ms. Chiba Hut left during the break, if you're wondering where they went. And it was great to have them. It was very cool to catch up with the Chiba Huts. This text says, is that cake going to be filtered by underwear for the cake fart? I mean, I feel like that sort of defeats the purpose, but maybe. When you imagined doing it, did you imagine it?
2: So
1: your bare
2: I guess,
1: ass on
2: like,
1: the cake?
2: I'm assuming if I'm farting on a cake, it's because someone like specifically asked me to. And so at that point, I'm going to be following direction. And if they prefer that I remove my underwear, then I will. But if they want me in like some little white cotton panties, then I will do that.
1: Then Miss Chiba Hut says, unfiltered, straight up butthole in icing. Okay. Miss Chiba Hut, have you done a cake fart? I feel like you have done a cake fart. Like you, it feels like you have, or something, or you have seen.
2: I feel like she enjoys watching a cake fart.
1: I know that if you type that term into your search browser, you will get videos of women doing that. I've seen that. And then Ms. Chiba Hut says, mainly by accident. How do you accidentally fart on a cake? Let's say hello to Emily Hempson. I was wondering if you were going to come by. How are you doing, Emily?
5: I'm good. My friend hosted the mic that I go to, so I ended up talking to her for a long time. And I almost brought her. And then when I was in the car, I heard you talking about farts the whole time. And I was like, it would have been rough. It would have been rough to bring her. And then I heard women, and I was like, oh, she would have been fine. But the farts, I just felt like the farts would have been a bad starting point.
1: Yeah.
5: You know what I mean?
1: Like, yeah.
5: I don't know. I mean, she has a brother, because I always think, like, you know, I'm like, farts are fine, but like, I would have seen like a liar to be like, this is fun, and then she's like, we're just talking about farts. Are we prank phone calling people? I feel like I heard a lot of different things.
1: Yeah, we did. We were trying to prank phone call this town in Alaska that they share a phone, like it's a small town, but they haven't picked up their phone when we've
5: just
1: been calling.
5: Just one phone.
1: It's just one phone in the whole town. Wait, so did you do a stand-up set?
5: Like, I did, yes.
1: How did it go?
5: It went great. I mean, it went so good. I was so good. No, it went okay. It was fine. Sometimes if I hadn't spoken to people, like, all day, I do feel like I have, like, a really manic energy, and that is how I was. So I still have it. Still here. But, yeah, it was good. It was fun.
1: This Pizza Johnny texts in and says, I wonder if you fart into that toy that throws a ball of air, can you throw a fart across the room? Fartzooka. Oh, I don't know this. There's like it shoots a ball of air. I've never heard of this thing. Do you know what? Do you
5: I like that he was like, oh yeah, that toy that toy. Where you put air in it and throw it at people.
1: It fires a ball of air across the room. It's like sort of that's interesting. I'd like to see that.
5: This sounds made up. I don't believe it exists.
6: Well, let's just say one thing.
4: Fart. Part of the word of fart is ART. So is a fart art?
5: These are the questions.
6: Art is part of the word.
1: Yeah.
5: It
1: can be.
5: You're validating this behavior.
1: Pizza Johnny's sending this picture of a toy. It's called the Airzooka Toy Smith. A blast a harmless ball of air toy.
2: I love the qualifying word of harmless.
1: Yeah, it's a harmless Well, I've never heard of this. It just shoots a ball of air. If people like sort of blows their hair a little bit. Yeah, well, I would assume if you were able to fart into it, it would shoot the fart. That would make it less harmless. Okay, I'm just going to read this, Emily. I'm not really sure
2: what it says.
1: It says, let's stuff Emily Hempson full of kimchi and seltzer water. See if she can crop dust the magic nerds by the end of the show for us and get on a mic.
5: Sure, let's do it. Let's go.
1: That was Manic Max. Yeah, they're playing. Do you see they're playing Magic the Gathering over there?
5: Wait, is everyone just this table?
1: Just that one table.
5: I actually heard you talking about them, and I thought there would be more people at that table. I feel like I'm just always, it's just three guys playing Magic the Gathering.
1: I know. I just
5: there's a game table. I was like, oh, this is exciting.
1: I feel like there was a fourth somewhere, but he disappeared. Maybe he got killed in the game.
5: He had to go home.
1: Miss Chiba Hut says, I had one of those in college, used it as Bongzuka. Oh, wow. I never even heard of this device. I don't understand. I don't really understand how it would work. Okay. Let's take a break because we're coming up. The time just flies on this show. let's take a break. I'm gonna play. This is a band called Stumptown Dropout. They're playing Thursday. Oh wait. This counts of this week. They're playing a week from today at No Fun, they're playing with the Select and Dis. I'm not sure the name of that other band, but anyways, this is Stumptown Dropout Undertow.

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1: Hello, hello, hello. We are back. This is Sex, Drugs, and Basketball. That was Stumptown Dropout playing next Thursday at No Fun. And we've had lots of fun here tonight. We're live. If you're listening on Thursday, June 25th, 2026, you've tuned into a live broadcast of this show. And not only that, we're doing it from the Slingshot Lounge, which is always exciting. You never know who's going to show up. We've got Emily Hempson, Adam the writer.

0: basketball. So we've had a lot of talk about like cake farts and other sharding and all kinds of things, but I don't know, maybe do you really? Emily Hempson has a
1: do you really have a whoopee cushion
0: in your bag?
1: I just think like farts are funny. I mean, I'll admit it, but I was like something about just like a bunch of I just heard a few voices being like, should we prank someone about farts? And I was like, what am I should I turn around?
2: Hold on.
1: No. I mean, I think they'd have to be talking really quietly. It's a mini whoopee cushion.
0: Oh, it is like a small. It's like it's like a.
1: I like to. I used to carry different colors.
0: Whoopee cushions are funny. If
1: they
0: you can, if you can actually like pull off a whoopee cushion on someone, it's funny.
1: I gave one to my friend. She has a child, and it was like his fifth birthday, and I had some in my bag, so I gave him one, and he did not know. He was so excited. I was like, "Go put it on your dad's seat," and it was like, "Sorry." I was like, these are funny. I'm the coolest person this kid has ever met.
0: I was, when my, my years ago, my daughters were playing in a basketball tournament down in Seaside, Oregon. And there's like an arcade there. And we won, like a whoopee cushion at the arcade. And so the next day we were at my daughter's basketball game. And I was trying desperately to get someone to like sit on this fart, this whoopee cushion. Like during the game, so like whenever the parents would like stand up to cheer, and then I would put it under someone, and I finally got this one guy who was like really big, and I stuck it under him right as he sat down, and instead of like a fart, it was just like this gunshot, like it just like exploded, and everyone turned around, the game stopped because they thought a gun had gone off, and it like ruined the whoopee cushion too, but yeah.
1: That's traumatizing.
0: Yeah, I know.
1: Do you want to hear the small one?
0: Yes, let's hear the small one.
1: Oh, wait, no, I don't have to have air.
0: Oh, that was pretty good. That was an actual
1: whoopee cushion. It even says it on it.
0: You just carry that around in your purse.
1: Why wouldn't I carry a whoopee cushion in my bag? I have a backpack purse. You got to keep things in here.
0: That's so funny. Like, have you used that on someone? Like, put it down and
1: you know,
0: had
1: I always
0: it
1: forget
0: affected.
1: I have it, but I did have a few. I've given some away to people. I have to think about it. You know, they have to be up from the bathroom. You're like very jealous of this. That was a good.
0: It's small
1: enough. I
0: don't
1: know if you
0: can
1: be trusted with a whoopee cushion.
0: I would. I mean, if I have a whoopee cushion, I'm going to try to get someone to sit on it. It's the. Okay, this is a text from Manic Max. Says fart maxing recipes, advice on erotically breastfeeding your husband. Move over NPR. Sex, drugs, and basketball is the most intelligent show on the air. We were earlier talking about Adam being breastfed by his wife. So we've had.
1: Wait, did you say grass fed or cross bred?
0: Breastfed.
2: Sorry for the gesture. I don't know why
1: I'm offended. Do not make a gesture of boobs.
0: This text says, the thing about farts is they need a library or a church for them to happen. Otherwise, they're just noise. Sorry for being a total buzzkill.
1: What about this, though?
3: I disagree. I mean, the workplace is a wonderful place to fart. The grocery store, you can crop dust. I think
0: crop dust.
3: You're short-sighted, in my opinion.
2: I got caught farting at a grocery store once.
3: Like, because it made a noise or because you crop dusted and it smelled bad?
4: No, I was shopping with my wife, and I thought there was no one in the aisle, and I decided to let it rip, and there was someone in the aisle, and there were eyes that happened after that. The consequences are never that great, you know, but farting in public and then, you know, being caught farting in public is, you know, it sends the pulses, blood flowing pretty well.
3: Yeah.
4: You know?
0: I mean, there are like, I like farting on airplanes because I feel like no one can tell that it's you. And then you're just like,
3: you are the worst. I hate people like you. It is is unacceptable to fart on an airplane. That is recycled air. We are trapped together. This is an unspoken agreement that everyone should adhere to, in my opinion.
4: The air also circulates in the same section, too, so it won't spread throughout the plane, but it'll just keep circulating
3: in
4: the same area.
3: Yeah.
0: I feel like

0: one could tell that it was me.
1: They know it's you. It's unacceptable. It's
2: a crazy thing to admit. That's like someone being like, oh, I like to pee in pools exclusively.
1: Yeah, yes.
3: I pee in pools.
1: Agreed. I get highly offended when I smell a fart on a plane. And if I smell more than one, I start speaking up.
0: Really?
3: Arthur, do you make cover for yourself? Like, are you like going like making faces?
0: I'm like, who
3: going
0: did
3: like,
0: that?
3: Oh my God.
0: No, I just feel like there's no way to tell, but I guess I'm wrong about that. Maybe you can tell who did it, you know? Okay, do you feel like you can tell on an airplane who is responsible?
1: Well, so my husband is someone that farts on planes. And it makes me really mad because he'll fart and I know that he did it and I look at him, but then he does that where he looks at everyone else and goes, boom! Like he's so offended. It's his fucking fart. I know his brand. And then I have to sit
0: you
1: there,
0: know his brand.
1: But I've also been on planes where someone does it repeatedly. So yeah, after like two, I will be like, whoever is farting, fucking stop. We are all sharing space. This is really rude. I don't want to smell your farts anymore. Stop. I think it's rude.
0: That would be funny if that happened. That I would feel like totally chastised if that happened. I would be like, wow.
1: A little shame goes a long way.
0: would be funny if you're the one who's farting and then you say that, like, hey, whoever's doing this.
1: I would never. And not that I'm someone that doesn't fart in front of people. Uh-huh. I do it when it's funny, generally outdoors where everyone can enjoy it without being trapped.
0: Uh-huh.
1: Plain to me. It's too rude.
0: Too rude. This text says Arthur's favorite place to fart, a crowded elevator. Yeah, I wouldn't do that. That I feel like is too, that's like you really.
1: This is my brother's favorite place to fart is an elevator. So when you step on an elevator and it smells like a fart, I always text my brother.
0: I guess that would be sort of a baller move. It's like you're like it's a crowded elevator, and then it's your floor to get off, and then you fart at just as you exit the elevator.
3: No, the fart won't stay in because of the air.
0: It'll follow you.
3: It will follow you. Yeah. I'm a master at airflow farts because I like to do this thing to my wife where I step out of the room, I fart, and then I rush back in. As fast as possible.
0: It brings you.
3: And then it follows me.
0: Oh, okay.
3: But, you know, she doesn't know what I'm doing out there and it just like, stinks. I was like, well, I went outside.
1: You have to go around a corner so it doesn't follow you.
0: Yeah. Pizza Johnny texts in and says, my two favorite places to fart, number one, on an escalator.
1: Oh, that's good. That's
0: escalator.
1: Good. That's good.
0: And number two, on an airplane, a crowded airplane. You just turn the overhead blower on, and it becomes everybody else's problem.
2: Diabolical.
0: Pizza Johnny, you can see into the psychology of Pizza Johnny by those answers.
3: Speaking of planes, the next time I get on a plane, I'm going to try to crop dust first class.
0: Yeah, that's a good one. Just crop dust first class. Those like the people who have like the lie down beds and stuff. Okay, this text says, thanks for playing Against All Authority earlier. I usually listen to your show streaming on the internet because I live too far away to get it over the air. I'm not sure if it is just how it translates over the internet, but I always wish your mics were just a touch louder. Curious if this is just me or if other listeners feel the same. That's interesting. I sometimes listen to the archives of the shows and I'll think that I have turned the mics up too loud because they're blowing out. So, it could just be that particular show that you're listening to. I mean, we're not a very high tech organization over here. We do this show is done in it's like a fairly noisy bar. Like there's music in the background and there's people playing Magic the Gathering. So, The mics that we have are they're like music mics, like the kind that like a singer would use in a bar. So it depends. Sometimes people are closer to the mics or farther away, and that affects the volume. But yeah, I'll try to get the mics better. I mean that's the main thing. Does it sound like my voice that is low, or is it that sometimes the guests don't talk as close to the mic? Maybe. This is a text that says, she who smelt it, deal it.
1: Indeed.
0: Deal it. Pizza Johnny says, farting on first class while they're enjoying their pre-flight cocktails is a boss move. Another text says, what the hell happened to culture and society that young people go out to a bar to play Magic the Gathering rather than to screw each other? Well, they could go screw each other after. I mean, I think it's sweet they're playing Magic the Gathering. You know, you don't all have to. But there might be people at this bar who are looking to get laid, too. You don't know. Keep the text coming, 971-220-5979. We're going to take our final break for the night, and then we'll come back and wrap up the show. It has been a fun show. We've got Emily Hempson, Monica and Katie, Adam the writer. We're live from the Slingshot Lounge. We're going to play, this is a band, they're called High Fade. They're playing Saturday night at the Get Down, and they're sort of like a funk band. This is their song Gossip. 1, 2, 3.

0: Okay, we are back. This is Sex, Drugs, and Basketball. That was High Fade that was playing there. And now we've got one of the guys who was playing the game next door because the game just ended. And so I was curious to, like, talk to you guys and figure out what was going on. What game were you playing over there?
1: We were playing Magic the Gathering.
0: That's what we thought it was. Do you want to introduce yourself? Or you can give you can give yourself a nickname or something or whatever.
1: We are anonymous Magic the Gathering players at the bar.
0: So what do you meet like every week to play it, or like what brought you out to Slingshot Lounge?
1: Something like that. We live like somewhat in the area, and this is like a middle point between our where we all live.
0: And did you like complete a whole game? I don't know how Magic the Gathering works. Like what?
1: Yeah, like, there's like a bajillion formats, ways to play Magic. Uh-huh. It's just like it's just a bunch of cards.
0: Uh-huh.
1: And the cards have text on them, and that's like most of the game rules. And then like underneath that, there's like it's like a basic underlying structure.
0: Okay.
1: But we play a format that is, or at least tonight we were playing a format that is like a little bit bigger and crazier and a little bit casual.
0: Uh-huh.
1: And we meet like relatively consistently, like probably like once a week or so.
0: Did somebody win? Did one of you win?
1: Yes, there is always a winner. It was not me. I actually lost both games. I got killed the first of the three of us, both games. What? So you're talking to the loser right now.
0: Do you want to say hi?
2: Sure.
0: Were you the winner? Okay, wait. So you're also playing Magic the Gathering?
3: Yes,
0: how,
3: I was.
0: How long have you all met together to play this game?
3: I want to say like almost 2 years now.
0: Okay,
3: I've known Bryce here for like well over a decade. We've been friends a long time. That was our other friend John, also known him.
0: Okay. Well, and, we were just curious, like, it was just interesting that you were playing the game. And then, do you find that it's like when you play Magic the Gathering in bars and stuff, is it a good way to meet people? Like, do you like mostly stick with your group?
3: It's pretty insular. It's mostly just like a social friend thing. We like going to bars because we like bars and it's fun. There are like game stores, especially Portland has like an amazing game scene, tabletop game, trading card game, a big Magic the Gathering scene. So there's a lot of game stores, and if you want to meet people through just playing the game, you would go to like a game store. But we just like to play amongst ourselves with this format at least. So we just like to go to bars and just kind of, it's a way to just like hang out at a bar where you're not just like sitting and talking and drinking. You're like also doing like a fun activity.
0: Cool.
3: Yeah.
1: I would say like rarely people will come up to you and be like, oh yes, a Magic player. I will get in on the game now.
0: Like
1: if someone tried to do that, I would be like, no, I appreciate it, but like,
0: what about like, do you meet a lot of girls as a Magic? Like, is it a
1: hell
0: good,
1: yeah,
0: a good,
1: dude?
0: Like, it's a chick magnet.
1: Or I mean, no, is what? What did I say? Did I say yeah? I meant no. Hell no.
0: Do girls play Magic the Gathering? Like, is it?
1: I'm pretty sure. There's some hotties.
2: All types of people play.
1: Doing cardboard.
0: Okay. Wait, so also you happened, so we were talking about the band Witch Vomit because Monica's son is in this band, and you
2: the title.
0: And yeah, and then
2: you know someone in Witch Vomit?
4: Like,
2: my son?
4: Oh, really?
1: Okay, I should speak into the mic.
0: Yeah,
1: huh?
0: Speak into the
1: my
0: mic.
1: Friend, with whom I play Dungeons and Dragons, a game that you might categorize the players, Magic players, knows someone from Witch Vomit.
4: Casey, Tony.
1: I am not sure, but my friend that I'm referring to went to Cleveland.
4: Yeah, Vincent, my son.
1: It must be then, right? It's a small town.
4: He's a
0: wow.
4: Drummer.
1: Yeah, they're a sick band.
4: Agreed.
0: very good. Yeah, we were just talking about them.
1: Sick.
0: This is This is Witch Bomber. That was just like a little sample from the song Buried Deep in a Bottomless Grave.
1: It's normal music.
2: That's a classic metal title, right?
1: It's a normal song title that you would see on the top 100.
0: Okay, well, I didn't mean to like slow you guys down too much, but we were so curious about it. What the Magic the Gathering and yeah, just in your general like playing in a bar.
5: Quick question.
1: Sean's gonna be right.
0: Oh, oh yeah,
1: yes, of course.
5: Which one's better, Magic the Gathering or Dungeons and Dragons?
2: I much prefer Magic the Gathering, but I'm a big trading card game person.
3: I'm a big trading card game person. I'm not as much of a tabletop game person, so I prefer Magic. I think they're both very awesome, very cool games. They're actually owned by the same company, for what it's worth. So there is some crossover. But yeah, I much prefer Magic the Gathering, but Bryce plays both a lot, so.
1: I play both, and they're really different games. Like, what's better, a computer or a car? Well, you know?
5: Well, I thought they were the same, but they're not. No.
1: One is a card game, and one is like, you know, D&D is like you're kind of collaboratively telling a story with your friends.
6: Yeah. How often are you guys
1: like
6: playing?
1: You're playing cards trying to win, you know? So it's like a mechanical thing versus a more casual social thing. Oh, yeah.
2: Sure.
1: D&D is, like, very much more imaginary, you know, very fun, sort of casual, I think. You can certainly go more serious with it, but... Magic is, like, I would like to spend a lot of money on cardboard and then throw away my life.
5: Woo!
1: Yes, and then you say woo or yay, perhaps.
0: Anyway. Any other questions?
3: Death hobbies you can sink a lot of time into. Mm-hmm.
6: There you go. How often are you guys playing in a week? Let's just stick with Magic.
1: For me, I think like 1 to 3 times. There's a Magic video game where you can play on the internet. The little digital cards on the screen and everything. And it's not amazing, but like I do like to do that when I want to when I get a scratch, when I get an itch to do the cards. But I really prefer like playing in person, and I build decks and buy physical cards for that, and I don't spend money on the video game, though there are people who do that. So I would say, like, for me, factoring in the video game part, like 1 to 3, and I can't speak for you, but I assume it'd be like maybe like once, because you don't play Arena. But
3: yeah, ideally once a week, but I don't play the digital client, so it's all paper for me. I have to meet up with people, so. Ideally once a week, I don't want to get too deep in the weeds here, but like there's like different ways to play, and like I don't always play with my group of friends. And so when there's like a season of a new set coming out that I'm excited about, I might play like with that new set at game stores like twice a week and then play with them. So ideally 3 times a week, but usually like once a week if that. It might only be like a few times a month, but try to do more than that. But that's generally.
0: There's seasons of Magic the Gathering? Like, it's like a...
3: So there are, like... Think of it like a live service video game, but way before that was a thing. So there are, like, sets, like expansions. And there's usually a new set. Nowadays, they're coming out with so many so often. There's usually, like, a new set once every 1 to 2 months. And they have formats of the game where you only play with the new cards. And you open booster packs of just the new cards of people. And you make decks out of just those cards. And then you play... with those cards with those people like in the store, or you can do it with friends too. Like, it's just a way to play the game. So when there's a new set out that I really like and I like all the cards, I will go do that like at a game store, like an event held at like a game store like once or twice a week.
0: Okay.
3: On top of just me playing with my friends, what we were just doing right now. It's hard to get adults to meet together, so you know, that's ideally once a week, but usually once every other week. So yeah, when there's like a new set out and I'm into the set, I'll go to the game store. We'll do it like... I'll do that like once or twice a week until the set is over. And then there's like another set. And if I don't care about the set, I just won't really do that. And then I'll just play with them. So it depends, but yeah.
0: So this is people have been texting in, listening in. Someone said, "What the hell happened?" This was earlier. What the hell happened to culture and society that young people go out to a bar and play Magic the Gathering rather than screw each other?
3: Well, I go to a rave if I want to do that. I don't know what people are asking, but it is very hard to meet new people to fuck at a bar. It happens. I'll go to the goth bar occasionally, but no, if I'm going to a bar with friends, I'm going to play a card game. Usually,
7: yeah, this was just a venue.
3: If I want to do party drugs
7: to
3: at a rave,
7: cards.
3: then you know.
7: It's Thursday, you guys. I have a day job. I know how to live my life. And the two, referring to the two, topics referred to in this message, are not mutually exclusive, for the record.
0: For the record. And then that same person said, does the loser have to strip off their clothes?
7: I'll answer, not always.
3: That could be a house rule. We call those rule zeros. Like rules to make up just for the group. We could do strip poker with Magic. I wouldn't do that, but you could. I'm sure a lot of people in this city do, you know.
0: This is, people have been, we've been talking about farts also on this show. So somebody,
7: that's cool.
0: Someone,
7: that's esteemed.
0: Someone, it was about the Portland Pickles fart. Says the game is,
3: oh yeah, let's go Pickles.
0: That was the reason we were talking about farts in the first place, was because of the, it was fart night on the Pickles.
7: Okay.
0: Yeah.
7: Yeah, nice.
0: We've gotten to the final, this is the final minutes of this show. So, I guess, are there any final thoughts from everybody, before we go? We've got just a couple minutes. Anything you want to say? Say goodbye. Final thoughts from the Magic the Gathering people?
8: I would like to say thank you for listening, and I love you very much.
0: All right, Katie? Or you want any final thoughts?
3: I'll just echo that. Let's go Pickles. Let's go Portland, Oregon. Fuck ice. Magic the Gathering's a fun game. Getting laid is also fun. They're not mutually exclusive. Have a good night.
0: Katie, do you have any final thoughts?
9: Be nice to each other.
0: Oh, that's a good one. Monica, Emily, final thoughts?
10: I love Dylan the Pickle. He is the most sexual mascot ever. Highly recommend.
0: Adam, final thoughts?
11: Yeah, I'll be out at Manzanita on Sunday night. Sunday night, Monday morning, but the surf isn't really good. It's going to be 7 to 8 foot onshore winds. Not worth the drive out for Portland surfers.
0: Katie has a final thought.
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And you are now in tune to Beats, Bass, and Beyond here every Thursday night with the PDX Mandem crew. Tonight, we got DJ Zenith back up in the mix. She is going to be taking you through until midnight tonight with some big DNB vibes here on X-Ray FM. So please, keep it locked to the sounds of DJ Zenith here on X-Ray FM, where radio is yours.

seriously, I feel rather close to this tune because I was right there when he composed it in Texas on the bottom of a garbage can.

So everyone locked in right now. You are now in tune to Beats, Bass, and Beyond here on X-Ray FM. And you are now in tune to the sounds of DJ Zenith. Big DMB vibes. She is going to be taking you through here until midnight. So please keep it locked to the sounds of DJ Zenith here on X-Ray FM, where radio is yours.

coming up towards the end of the show. I want to send a thank you out to everyone who locked in here tonight. You've been in tune to the sounds of DJ Zenith. She has been taking you through here for the last hour. Please keep it locked, though. We got a lot more radio to come here tonight on X-Ray FM from midnight until 1 a.m. Coming up next, we got CJ the DJ. He's going to be taking you through with his show In Between Days from midnight until 1 a.m.

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Welcome to another episode of VCR TV. I'm your host and DJ Kyle Reese here with you for the next hour. Got some new tracks to play on the show, and that's exciting. Gonna start things off with a song from a group called PTP, and this was a like side project of Ministry. It was Al Jorgensen and Nivek Ogur from Skinny Puppy on vocals, and the song is entitled Show Me Your Spine, and it's actually used in RoboCop, the first one. There is a club scene, and this is the song that's playing in that, so I thought that would be perfect for the show. Let's get into it. 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

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You're listening to VCR TV on XRFM. I'm your DJ, Kyle Reese. Just heard a track from Promised Land, Take Down the House. We had one of my favorites from group called Electronic, Getting Away With It. It was like a early 90s, late 80s super group. It was Bernard Sumner from Joy Division and New Order, Johnny Marr from The Smiths, and Neil Tennant from Pet Shop Boys. They did a few releases together. I think that's one of their best. For that, we had In the Heat of the Night by Sandra. We had a track, the instrumental of Only One Night by The Hurricanes, and that was produced by Fancy, so I'm assuming he did most of the music on that one. We had Fight to Survive by Stan Bush off the Bloodsport soundtrack. Started things off with Show Me Your Spying, PTP, off of the RoboCop soundtrack, or as used in that movie. Going to slow things down this next set. Have a track entitled The Crystal Funeral by a group called Old Sorcery. And getting some other stuff from there. Be sure to stick around till the end of the show. 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Stay tuned.

Welcome back to the program. You're listening to VCR TV on X-Ray FM. We just heard a track entitled Love in Siberia from a group called Laban. I believe they're from that area of the world as well. Before that, we had Ode to Joy, originally by Ludwig van. This was the Wendy Carlos version off of the Clockwork Orange soundtrack. Before that, we had a track from the Don't Tell Mom the Babysitter's Dead soundtrack, which I just found out now is by David Newman, who also composed one of my favorites of all time, the Critter Skitter, off of the Critter soundtrack. So that was a cool thing to find out. We had a track from Alphaville called The Nelson High Rise. We had The Crystal Funeral by Old Sorcery to start off this set. And show's getting close to the end, so I'm going to talk about a couple things real quick. Just a heads up on next week's episode, be doing a giveaway for one free ticket to the screening of I Need You Dead by Bad Taste Video. That is happening June 27th at the Clinton Street Theater at 9 p.m. Be doing a contest to give away a free ticket to that. That should be a pretty cool event, so be sure to tune in next week for a chance to snag that. Going to start off this next set with, oddly enough, a track from the Return of the Jedi soundtrack. This is the Death of Darth Vader, it's called. And I know that this weekend's Father's Day, and I know that a lot of people have complicated relationships with their fathers, and I can't think of a more complicated one than those two. So in honor of that, I'm going to play this track and some other things to end out the show. Be sure to stick around. 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Stay tuned.

Welcome back to the program. It's going to do it for this week's show. You're hearing Overkill from Motorhead in the background right now. Before that, we had a track from Rose Tattoo titled Nice Boys. I always like to mention that their singer, Angry Anderson, is Iron Bar from Mad Max Beyond Thunderdome. I think he's one of the cooler characters in that movie. Started things off with Death of Darth Vader by John Williams off the Return of the Jedi soundtrack. That's going to do it. Hope you have a great rest of the night, great rest of the week. Thanks for listening. Be sure to stick around for In Between Days up next. Good night.

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I'm Prognostica Hotkey, and this is the Stained Glass Rainforest.

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0: c'est tout tellement net. 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
1: monde. I don't need words. I have no need for words.
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Let's go. We got a packed set tonight here in the stained glass rainforest on X-Ray FM with me, Prognostica Hotkey. Having just heard Irene Ames with Protest Against a War, the Fairground of Tears trash take. With Blank Mask before that with House versus House off of Animated Violence Mild. 23 Wah before that with Otto Alto. Matthew D. Gant before that with Vienna Shrine Index off of Diagnostics. Index with Ting off of F the Borders 12. And Uriel giving us Golden Frig. Bringing us into the stained glass rainforest with their track off of Miasma. This one is Kendra Amelie and Riley Walker with Thinny Dust. Let's get back into it here on X-Ray FM, where radio is yours.

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And before that, we heard Matt Evans with Stone Eater off of Daydream Observatory. Blake's with Amber Light Recurse off of Erica's Acid, a Heterodox Records release. Before that, we heard Spiral from Geico, Ciudad Sin Paradise, or City Without Walls. New single from Malesa. Before that, we heard another new single. That one was from Bliss Point with the track Paycheck Demon. And right now, we're going into Arvat Octo from Zenkron off of Deleted Vapor. 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

Tino Torti from Takak Takak off of the Nyege Nyege Tapes release Abu. Before that, we heard Unity Garnish with Steam, Octo Octa with Late Night Love off of Dreams of a Dance Floor EP, and Warehouse Sunrise from Blade. We're going straight into another Nyege Nyege Tapes release. This one is Rose K from Cero Colo 7 off of Marampa Music Pro. 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

body rests against a cold steel beam as the world blares outside. Inside me there is a consciousness of my limits in contrast to my desires. I feel bolted down. It isn't my favorite feeling. On my best days, this ballooning head of doubt is preoccupied with the current world of pain. Do you ever feel the same?

And there you have it. Finishing up the Stained Glass Rainforest tonight on X-Ray FM with me, Prognostica Hotkey. Hearing the latest Teton Eternal single, Greatness, released back in March with an excellent music video going along with it. And speaking of excellent music video, before that we heard Uriel with Wasp Nest off of Miasma. Truly incredible record with a killer music video. Eden Gray before that with Sirius A Star off of Tactile Dimension. Shaolin with Pressure featuring Eli off of New Servo Volume 2, the label compilation. Before that, we heard Cancel with a Q with IPAN. And now, as we have reached the end of our set tonight, and thank you so much for listening, we are going to close out with Nap Time. Brought to us by guest bartender Deborah Toyota off of the release Music for Babies. Night night, you sweet little babies. I'll see you next week.

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1: X-Ray is thrilled to announce that we are officially moving to a new home. 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

0: You're listening to Spirit of 79 Radio. This is DJ Andy Maximum. Guest in the studio, DJ Hawk's back with me. We're doing a special edition, all female fronted groups. Is that correct?
1: That's right. Last time, all the singers were guys and Mama Hawk was asking questions. So this time it'll be the opposite.
0: Yeah, well, I wish female fronted groups were better represented back in the late 70s, early 80s. So anyways, yeah, well, that was just Blondie with 1159, right?
1: Yes.
0: And what album was that one from? I forget.
1: That's on Parallel Lines.
0: Cool. And what are we going to next?
1: The Go-Go's from LA doing Tonight.
0: All right, here we go with the Go-Go's.

0: Spirit of 79 Radio, DJ Andy Maximum here with DJ Hawk joining me today. If you've been listening since the beginning of the show, you've noticed that we've been playing all female fronted groups. I'm really enjoying it so far. It's a very power poppy episode. I think it might also be all American bands. Is that true?
1: So far, the last three were from LA. We had the Bangles doing All About You, Josie Cotton with So Close, Nikki and the Corvettes with You Make Me Crazy. Before that, from San Francisco, Bonnie Hayes with The Wild Combo, Dumb Fun, that's D-U-M, and we started with The Go-Go's playing Tonight.
0: So what we have up next, is this another LA band, I think? Is that right? Or are they from, I forget if they're from San Francisco.
1: San Francisco,
0: oh, okay.
1: The Nuns with Wild.
0: Cool. All right, stay tuned, everyone.

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1: 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DJ Hawks joined me in the studio today. We're doing an all-female fronted episode. Tell us what we just heard there.
2: Blood on the Saddle from LA, Promise Your Heart to Me. Carlene Carter with Rockpile in London, playing I Am So Cool. From Washington, D.C., True Facts and the Insaniacs, Love, Love, Love. From London, Girl School doing Emergency, and we started with Wild by The Nuns.
1: Yeah, that Blood on the Saddle, that's the first time I've ever heard that. I'm intrigued, I'm going to have to check that one out. So what's coming up next here?
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0: Beer to 79, DJ Andy Maximum here. This is the show where we play punk and power pop music all from vinyl. DJ Hawk joins me in the studio today. Why don't you give us a rundown of those songs we heard in that last music set?
1: That was a Portland band, Sadonation, with Gimme You. Before that, from County Durham, England, Don't Dictate by Penetration. The Avengers from San Francisco, The American and Me. The Brat from East LA playing Leave Me Alone, and we started with X doing Some Other Time.
0: Got another Portland band right here, don't we?
1: Yes, Neo Boys, Poor Man's Jungle.
0: Cool. Let's roll Neo Boys.

0: Spirit of 79 Radio. Got DJ Hawk in the studio with me. Thanks so much for joining me today.
1: Yeah, it's been fun playing bands fronted by women.
0: Yeah, it's great. It's great. It's a rare thing to have an entire woman show. So I certainly can easily arrange it again in the future. I like these ideas. Maybe you bring these ideas to the table here, DJ Hawk. You know, I think about how we could do several more of the same theme. I know the radio one. I believe I did at least one more of those, possibly even two more, if I remember. That was a couple years ago. But anyways, why don't we talk about what we just played?
1: From Seattle, The Visible Targets with We Like It. Before that, from Coventry, The Selector, Missing Words. And we started with Neo Boys playing Poor Man's Jungle.
0: Cool. All right, so this is going to be the last you hear from us. Right next, we're going to, I think, play The Pretenders. Is that right?
1: Yes, the song Kid.
0: Cool. Yeah, one of my favorites by them. So we're going to play them. And if we got time for one more after that, I'm not sure what it's going to be. I'm going to have to be quick on my toes. But we're going to add another female-fronted performer. So thank you to everybody out there listening. You can hear all the previous shows on the X-Ray Archives. Just navigate to xray.fm on the internet. And you can find the Spirit of 79 page. 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

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Yes, yes, this is Reverse Couple Skate, and we are going to get it started with Richie Lecchia. She's a bad woman. So stay with us here on X-Ray, where radio is yours.

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Their flagship store can be found on Southeast 21st and Division, or find one of their other shops on Northwest 23rd and Lovejoy, Northeast 22nd and Broadway, or in Multnomah Village.

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This is Reverse Couple Skate. You just heard Vicky Tafoya with Forever. You can always visit our playlists online to find out all the information of what we've been playing this evening. We also heard a little something from Nina Simone there. Joy Fleming with Wawa. Du bist so ben. Started it all off with She's a Bad Woman. That was Richie Lechia. All right. Stay tuned now. We're going to have The Devoted Souls with Keep On Holding On X-Ray.fm, where radio is yours.

me just the other day. He said, Bridget, you know your girl, she's going out there on the West Coast. Now, if you want that girl back, you better go on out there and get her, because just like 1, 2, 3, another man.

Thanks for tuning in on Reverse Couple Skate, X-Ray.fm. That was The Gold Magnolias with Southern Man. We also had Coco Taylor with I'm a Woman, Moon Brew, and Paolo Apollo Negri with Project Gemini. The Soul Motivators, Free to Believe, The New Jersey Connection, featuring Cynthia Wilson, Red Light, Green Light. Cain and Abel brought us California Dreamin', and The Devoted Souls started us off in that set with Keep On Holding On. All right, gonna cruise right in, so stay tuned on X-Ray.

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mine is when we were younger, ran through the flowering trees. It's hard to remember the sunlight and breeze. Oh,

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Tune in every Thursday from 2 to 3 p.m. for Wildflower and Weeds with me, DJ Lazy Bones, featuring an hour of indie and vintage cosmic country, roots, folk, Americana, rock and roll with the occasional desert psych, with a special focus on female voices. 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

0: X-Ray is thrilled to announce that we are officially moving to a new home. 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

0: And it comes to a point where it, you know, the hits bottom, and that's when the people then get, they're like, wait a minute, we got to change the system, and then we build again. And when we do, we try to put in place systems like in the New Deal that don't allow the billionaires and the few to take it all again. And those systems are in place until usually it's a sort of a sleepiness that happens, because it's like, oh yeah, well, these things that we've counted on will always be there. How bad could it be to let them remove Glass-Steagall, for example, and let the banks gamble with our money? And bam, they do that, another financial collapse, right? So it's time and time again, what we see is when the people are united and building, that's when prosperity flourishes. That's when freedom flourishes. That's when liberty flourishes. That's when the best of America comes into focus. And then when through a sleepiness or something, and we allow the few to take power again, they squander and spend that power and wealth that we have created. But the key is to remember that it will turn again, and the people need to be united and ready to seize that moment and not aim low, aim high. We can build the best country that we can envision and put our minds to. Thank you so much for your call. We'll be right back.
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0: Hey, thanks so much for sharing our program and for reaching out to our stations and sponsors and letting them know that you're listening. It really means a lot to us. We are back on the Tom Hartman program. I'm Alex Austin, filling in for Tom Hartman. I'm going to take a leap of faith here and go to Carlos listening on KPFK, but I am going to remind you that we are broadcast, so please watch your language. Carlos, you're on the air. Go ahead.
1: Good morning. Thanks for allowing me in. Well, you mentioned the word chaos as a form of control a little bit ago. And that's exactly what's happening in Venezuela. You see, there are schools of thought to which I subscribe that these earthquakes are artificially created by superior technology as the HARP antennas in Alaska. In order
0: I'm going to have to actually cut you off there. If you get a journal article that can show seismic activity being controlled by humans, please send it in to me. Otherwise, I'm going to always rely on the scientists who have dedicated their lives to studying things like earthquakes. I'm going to go to Rachel, watching on YouTube, calling from Massachusetts. Rachel, you're on the line.
2: Oh, hey, Alex, can you hear me okay?
0: I can. Go ahead.
2: Oh, awesome. Well, love your work at Social Security Works, Rachel Kapp. Couple things. Shameless plug. After New York City, we can see not all Democrats created equal. In Massachusetts, we got a primary coming up September 1st. If you're in Western Mass, vote September 1st for Jeremy Whalen for Congress, MA.com. And also, speaking of New York City, I'm feeling kind of frustrated in that our state Supreme Court just stripped a ballot measure for rent control on a statewide level, claiming that there was something about a religious thing, but it was very clearly the work of real estate lobbyists kind of pushing against. And so, you know, we have pretty high standard of living, and we're kind of a sanctuary state for queer people and in some communities for refugees. And it's, you know, a place that a lot of people would want to live, except it is becoming unaffordable. And this would have been a really big step to combat that. And it's a real setback. So I'm feeling kind of frustrated. The fight isn't over, but
0: I hear you, and you know, frustration is part of the struggle, unfortunately. I'm just here to say I know that New York is not Massachusetts, but the victory of the people in New York should give you the hope to try to get over and through, not over, but through that frustration, because the struggle is intergenerational. We keep pushing for the people. Sometimes we lose, but the truth is we generally win, and we win when we are united. So using the, you know, the billionaires being able to defeat one thing, well, then we come at them with another. But the idea of constraining the out-of-control greed that's driving the affordability crisis is broadly popular, right? This isn't a partisan issue. This is broadly popular. And so it is absolutely an idea whose time has come. They will trot out their economists who can draw all of the lines. I got my master's in policy. I can draw lines too. It's just like the minimum wage, right? They said for years, they're like, oh yeah, if you raise the minimum wage, there's going to be less jobs. They just repeated it over and over. They trot out their economists. And you know what happens when you raise the minimum wage? People's wages go up. Full stop. That's what happens. And so we know that their rhetoric and their propaganda is false. We know that they're not worried about housing units. They're worried about getting hit in their profits. This is the wealthiest country in the history of the world, but very few people believe that because the wealth is so concentrated in the hands of so few that it does not feel like this country is very wealthy at all to millions of people. So we have to use that, crystallize that, focus on So take that frustration, and I hope I hear it in your voice that I don't have to tell you this, but take that frustration and turn it into action and just keep organizing. And I look forward to when you call in, either when Tom or send me an email, whatever. But when you win, I want to celebrate with you. Thank you so much for your call. I'm going to take another call. Kano, listening on Free Speech TV in Florida.
3: Yes.
0: I don't know if I pronounced that right.
3: Kino, but okay, Alex, you're doing a good job. Free Speech TV and the viewers and the programs are going to become a mighty force changing this country back to a good state. One of the things, now we can start forcing the change to take place. I want the viewers to join me and communicate with the Democratic Party and members of Congress that Tom and Robert Reich are to become official spokespersons in crafting the messages for the elections this coming fall. And then I want Free Speech to have a program where Tom and Robert Reich and, for humor, the guy out of Texas, what's his name?
0: Hightower.
3: Jim Hightower, for humor. I want them to talk about what the message for the Democratic Party should be. Then I want a half hour. I want a half hour with three women, Elizabeth Warren, the governor of Michigan, and Stacey Abrams of Georgia. And they talk about what women want the Democratic Party to do for this country. Then I want to have 30 minutes where all six of them are together, and they discuss what we're going to bring about to change in this country. And one of the things is a one-page message of all the things the Democratic Party has done for the citizens, starting at the top with Social Security. And one of the main things is going to be to restore the workers at Social Security so we can take care of our old people and other people. But Free Speech TV is going to become a mighty force now, and be aware of it. And the callers and viewers, and Alex, you too, you join in. We communicate to the Democratic Party that we want Tom and Robert Reich to be official spokespersons and craft the message, and we're going to
0: Dino,
3: get this ship turned around.
0: I couldn't agree more. Gretchen Whitmer in Michigan is who you were, the name that was missing. What I have always said is if the Democratic donors and party had any sense, they would just take Tom Hartman and make him at the front of everything, because he communicates with so many people across this country, getting the truth out there day in and day out. So I cannot endorse that strongly enough. Let's get Tom Hartman everywhere. I'm Alex Austin, filling in for Tom.
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6: This is Bird Note. It's morning in the Okefenokee National Wildlife Refuge, land set aside to protect the fabled Okefenokee Swamp of Georgia and Florida. With so much water, it's not surprising that frog calls surround us. Tall cypress trees and Spanish moss give the swamp a prehistoric appearance. Suddenly, there's a flash of gold as a small bird hops onto a cypress knee. It's a Prothonotary warbler, one of the most striking of the swamp's denizens. Having wintered in a mangrove swamp in the West Indies, this male returned to the Okefenokee and established a breeding territory. With loud song and brilliant colors, it attracted a mate, and now has raised a nest full of young. Prothonotaries have longer bills than most warblers, and they use them to probe into tree bark and clumps of curled leaves. Swamps are productive places, and the pair of warblers easily found enough small insects to feed their brood of four. Because they live down in the realm of trunks and branches rather than up in the leaves, the Prothonotary has adopted a very unusual nesting habit for a warbler. It nests in natural crevices or old downy woodpecker holes. For Bird Note, I'm Mary McCann. Bird Note gives you the sounds of birds every day, and you get the sights as well when you follow us on Instagram at Bird Note Radio.
7: Hello, X-Ray listeners, and welcome again to Jazz in Portland. I'm Tom Scully, filling in for Thomas Smith. Here's some events for the week of June 1st. Monday, June 1st, at Corkscrew Wine Bar, 1665 Southeast Bybee Boulevard, Annette Lohman, Jazz Voice, 7 to 9 p.m. At Joe Bar and Rotisserie at Papa Haydn, 715 Northwest 23rd Avenue, Jazz Francais, 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

0: 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It really means a lot to us.
1: We are back, and I am going to cheat a little bit here and call in my ringer and one of the best people that I know, Tiana, calling from Montana. Tiana, you're on the line on the Tom Hartman program.
2: Hi, Alex. Thanks for taking the call. I wanted to call today to talk about everything that's been going on with the federal judge striking Trump's mail voting executive order, and just wanted to raise awareness about that and wanted to know what your thoughts on what we can do and how to get more involved and how to stop at this and fight the privatization of the Postal Service.
1: Yeah, we have to fight against all the attacks on the Postal Service. Tiana, you know my feelings on the Postal Service. This is one of the core parts of the American idea, the idea that everybody can write to their government for a redress of grievances. And there's a reason that the billionaires attack it and want to privatize it and turn it into a profit-making machine. And there are there's amazing work being done. Social Security Works, we're in coalition with a lot of the postal unions and others who are fighting against not just the Trump executive order on voting, but the attacks on the Postal Service writ large. And remember, and I know you know this, Tiana, this is not the first time that the Trump administration has done this. In Trump 1.0, they also tried to attack and destroy, dismantle the Postal Service because it is an institution that is the people's, and they don't like institutions that are the people's because that allows us to express our power. So to get organized on it, you can go to socialsecurityworks.org. If you sign our petition, you'll get our emails, including about the attacks on the Postal Service. My contact information's on there as well. But Tiana, I know that you also are helping to organize with Social Security Works. 7 days in D.C. Coming up just next week. You know, there's a kickoff, a related kickoff event that is streaming on Free Speech TV starting at noon tomorrow. And it's going to be a week of action. The 7 days in D.C. kicks off on Sunday, but the concert, all of us, not the concert, the rally is going to be streamed live on Free Speech TV. But Tiana, tell us about 7 days in D.C.
2: It's a great week of direct action and civic engagement. There's going to be lobbying. There's rallies. We've got some nighttime entertainment set up. We've got some really great influencers coming, and they're going to be speaking to the veterans rallies on the 3rd, the big march on the 4th. There's a lot of ways to get involved. You can donate even if you can only come for one day. If you can't attend in person, there's a lot of ways to show up in solidarity, and it's going to be a great week, and I am so excited to be on this journey with this group of people to fight fascism.
1: Thank you so much for your call, Tiana. And Tiana, as long as you are on our side, I have a lot of faith, even more than I usually do, that we are going to win. Tiana has been organizing on the ground in Montana for so long and in an environment where people are saying, oh, I don't think Montana is a place that our message is going to get through, or we should just forget about Montana. It's too no. And Tiana, I met her when I was traveling through Montana, and she knew me from the Tom Hartman program, and we've been working together since. And part of our work, I think people have heard about it on here, and you'll be hearing from him next week with me, but was Sam Forstag being elected or being winning the primary. And that is what we can do when we organize. That is what we can do when people come together, ignore the corporate media and all of the people who are saying, no, no, no, Montana's not in play. No, no, no. You know, union leader, firefighter can't win in Montana. You're like, what world are you on? Of course he can win. And so, Tiana, I want to thank you for opening my eyes to a lot of the amazing power and especially the amazing history that Montana brings. And I invite everybody to learn about Frank Little, the story of Frank Little, an organizer who was slain by the bosses for organizing the mine workers. And in his death, he became a symbol that helped crush the power of the bosses and empower the workers throughout Montana. So Tiana, thank you for all that you do. And I can't wait to see what you do from 7 days in DC. We'll obviously be posting it at Social Security Works. So thank you, Tiana. I'm gonna go to John on WGKB in Wisconsin. John, you're on the line. We only got about a minute here, so keep it brief if you can.
3: Actually, Alex, somebody at MJX in Madison, Wisconsin. But in any case, the cuts to social programs have brought some information that I've seen, and it's you know, again, it's the rich getting away with billions and billions of our tax dollars. For one thing, according to IRS data, there's over $160 billion that the 1% underpay their taxes by. Now, you probably realize the term underpay means they cheated and they got away with it. So that's one thing, that $163 billion every single year would be enough to give, for example, college to everybody that qualifies, and you'd have still billions left over to expand, say, Medicare to dental and the coverage.
1: John, thank you so much for your call, and you're completely right. What we're dealing with right now is a massive upward redistribution of wealth, and it starts with the fact that the billionaires are paying nothing in taxes. They're paying less than the person who is working in their shop. You know, the Amazon worker is paying more in taxes than Jeff Bezos. That's one of the things that we have to correct. But we can by working together and changing the structures that create that upward redistribution.
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6: I'm Rick Smith, and this is Labor History in 2. On this day in labor history, the year was 1893. That was the day that Illinois Governor John Peter Altgeld pardoned Samuel Fielden, Oscar Niebe, and Michael Schwab, who were imprisoned for their alleged role in the Haymarket bombing of 1886. Eight men had been accused of throwing a bomb at a workers' rally in Chicago. Four were hung, one died in prison before he could be executed, and three were incarcerated. Governor Altgeld had been born in Germany. He was a progressive leader who helped pass worker safety laws and child labor laws. Efforts to free the three Haymarket prisoners had been underway since their sentencing. During the trial, there was no physical evidence linking any of the accused men to the crime. Governor Altgeld agreed to look into the case. He issued a report outlining his findings. At the end, he concluded, quote, the trial was not fair. He wrote, quote, I'm convinced that it is clearly my duty to act. I grant an absolute pardon to Samuel Fielden, Oscar Niebe, and Michael Schwab this 26th day of June, 1893. This pardon came just one day after a monument to the martyrs was dedicated at the cemetery where the five martyrs were buried. Today, part of Governor Altgeld's pardon is inscribed on a plaque on the backside of that monument. Governor Altgeld paid a political price for the pardon. He was attacked by the press. The Chicago Tribune attacked his German heritage, declaring there was, quote, not a drop of true American blood in his veins. He does not reason like an American, does not feel like one, and consequently does not behave like one. In 1896, he lost his bid at re-election for standing up for justice. Like what you hear? Check out more at laborhistoryin2.com.
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0: So right now, that the number is around $25 an hour to create a living wage. It is possible. We have to get there, and we can by working together. I'm Alex Lawson, filling in for Tom Hartman. We'll be right back.
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1: We are here in solidarity with a colleague whose wife is under all this structure. His children, he has two children and his wife under there, and with the hope of finding them alive.
0: In Venezuela, rescue efforts are continuing after two devastating earthquakes. At least 235 people have died, but thousands remain missing or injured. We'll go to Caracas. Then the right-wing Supreme Court majority has handed down a pair of major immigration rulings. One allows the Trump administration to turn back asylum seekers at the border. The other ruling allows Trump to remove protections from Haitian and Syrian immigrants.
2: Yes, today hurts, but we will continue to fight on behalf of the 1.3 million TPS holders from 17 countries. Today, it is Haiti and Syria. Tomorrow is Venezuela, Nicaragua, and others. So together, we say no to injustice, and we must make sure that we as a country stand on the right side of history.
0: Plus, the Supreme Court blocked thousands of cancer patients from suing Bayer, the manufacturer of the popular weed killer, Roundup. All that and more coming up. Welcome to Democracy Now!, democracynow.org, The War and Peace Report. I'm Amy Goodman. In Venezuela, the confirmed death toll from twin earthquakes has risen to 235, but is expected to rise dramatically as international rescue teams, including those from Mexico, Brazil, Cuba, and the United States, have joined the round-the-clock search for survivors trapped in the rubble. Thousands of people remain missing and injured. Hospitals are rapidly reaching a breaking point, with Venezuela's health ministry reporting an estimated 4,300 injured people. Many residents of the capital, Caracas, La Guaira, and surrounding areas have nowhere else to go after their homes were flattened by the back-to-back earthquakes. The president of Venezuela's National Assembly, Jorge Rodriguez, said 250 buildings had been damaged or destroyed, with La Guaira the most heavily impacted.
3: Esta es la hora de salvar vidas. Esta es la hora de rescatar gente.
4: This is the time to save lives. This is the time to rescue people. This is the time to assist those who are at this moment trapped beneath the rubble of all of the buildings, apartment blocks, shopping centers, bridges, and roads that were damaged and directly struck the people.
0: Jorge Rodriguez is the brother of the acting president, Delcy Rodriguez. Later in the broadcast, we hope to go to Venezuela for the latest. The International Maritime Organization has paused its evacuation of thousands of stranded sailors and hundreds of cargo ships from the Persian Gulf after an unknown projectile hit a Singapore-flagged vessel in the Strait of Hormuz Thursday. U.S. officials said Iran fired on the ship. Iranian officials have not claimed responsibility. But the attack came just hours after the Islamic Revolutionary Guard Corps warned ships must first coordinate passage through the strait with Iran's navy. Meanwhile, the U.S. Treasury Department has granted Iran a 60-day sanctions exemption, allowing it to sell crude oil and petrochemicals in U.S. dollars for the first time in over 40 years. The move will unlock billions of dollars in oil revenue for Iran's oil industry. Lebanon's National News Agency reports Israeli airstrikes killed two people and wounded the third in southern Lebanon, while Israeli soldiers bulldozed and burned homes in the town of Merkaba. The continued attacks came despite the U.S.-Iran ceasefire deal, which requires Israeli forces to end their occupation of southern Lebanon. And as Israeli Prime Minister Benjamin Netanyahu and Defense Minister Israel Katz said, their forces would maintain an indefinite presence in southern Lebanon, Syria, and the Gaza Strip. Meanwhile, Lebanese and Israeli diplomats agreed to extend negotiations in Washington, D.C. for a fourth day. Hezbollah is not a party to the talks. The Supreme Court has ruled in favor of the Trump administration's policy of denying people at the U.S.-Mexico border a chance to seek asylum, a right enshrined in both federal and international law. The 6-3 decision reverses lower court rulings ordering a halt to the practice of metering or limiting the number of asylum seekers who can present themselves at a U.S. port of entry each day. In a scathing dissent read from the bench, Justice Sonia Sotomayor said, quote, "The consequences of today's decision are predictable. More people will die. More people will turn back and be subjected to violence because of something they cannot or should not have to change about themselves, such as their race, religion, nationality, or political opinion," Sotomayor said. In another 6-3 ruling, the court's conservative majority agreed to allow the Trump administration to end temporary protected status, TPS, for an estimated 350,000 Haitian and 6,000 Syrian immigrants. The ruling paves the way for mass deportations of asylum seekers to two of the world's most dangerous nations. Also on Thursday, the Supreme Court struck down a Hawaii law requiring people get permission to carry guns onto private property. And justices ruled 7-2 to restrict thousands of lawsuits claiming Bayer, now the parent company of Monsanto, had a duty to warn consumers about potential cancer risks from its popular weed killer Roundup. We'll have more on the Supreme Court's rulings later in the broadcast. The Trump administration's reportedly planning to deport more than 500 unaccompanied immigrant children, bypassing longstanding legal protections for migrant children who are in the U.S. without their parents. The children have been in the custody of Office of Refugee Resettlement for at least 6 months and don't have family, relatives, or guardians who could sponsor them in the country. ORR, which is overseen by Health and Human Services, has aided the Trump administration in identifying children who could become targets for deportation. Democratic Senator Ron Wyden condemned the move in a letter to HHS Secretary Robert F. Kennedy Jr., writing, quote, "This is a severe institutional failure that places hundreds of vulnerable children in immediate jeopardy, effectively erasing them from the protection of U.S. oversight and thrusting them back into danger. To weaponize the very agency charged with their protection is an unacceptable escalation of executive overreach that undermines our nation's commitment to due process," he said. In Syracuse, New York, two Homeland Security officers entered a voting site during Tuesday's primary elections to request a poll worker delete her Instagram account over her call for the ICE agent who shot Renee Good in Minneapolis to face charges. Paige Lingania says the trouble began during her shift as an elections inspector at Syracuse's Central Library when she received this voicemail from a man identifying himself as Dave Brody, special agent with Homeland Security.
5: "We were just calling you in reference to a post that we believe you made on Instagram where you doxed an ICE agent back in January. We just wanted to talk to you about it. You're not in any type of trouble."
0: Gagne believes the agent was referring to her January 8th Instagram post naming Jonathan Ross as the ICE agent who fatally shot Renee Good. It featured a still photo from a publicly available video of Ross taken moments after the shooting and cited a Minneapolis Star Tribune report identifying him. The post concluded with the caption, "I think today is a great day for Jonathan to be indicted," unquote. Gagne returned the missed call and agreed to meet agents inside the polling site rather than face them outside alone. Two officers then arrived and handed her a form letter warning, "You may be in violation of federal law," and that, quote, "It is unlawful to threaten to assault, kidnap, and or murder a federal official," unquote. Gagne has since refused to delete her Instagram post or shut down her account and has set up a GoFundMe page to pay for potential legal expenses.
6: The experience is intimidating, and I believe it's important that election workers are able to do their jobs without feeling pressured or afraid. It's also important for the protection of freedom of speech and civil liberties, and I want to note that the lack of professionalism with the form that was given to me was very concerning. If it had been confirmed that they were ICE agents, I would have believed it was a scam.
0: A federal judge in Massachusetts has blocked President Trump's executive order directing the Department of Homeland Security to create so-called confirmed citizen lists of eligible voters. The ruling by District Judge Indira Talwani also halts Trump's directive to the U.S. Postal Service to deliver ballots only to voters on federally approved lists. Thursday's ruling was the latest in a series of setbacks to Trump's voter suppression efforts ahead of November's midterm elections. It came one day after U.S. Postmaster General David Steiner was grilled by Democrats on the Senate Homeland Security Committee. Here he was questioned by Michigan Senator Gary Peters.
7: So yes or no, if a state refuses to turn their absentee voter list over to the federal government, will the Postal Service still mail their ballots under this proposal rule?
8: Under our proposed regulation, no. We would tell the state that we need the manifest in order to, you know, look, what we're asking for.
7: That's the answer. You would tell no. So the proposed rule basically coerces states to conform to these new requirements and hand over their absentee voter rolls or face the consequences of not being able to vote by mail.
0: Vice President J.D. Vance Thursday praised disgraced former President Richard Nixon, downplaying the Watergate break-in and cover-up as a minor event. Vance was speaking at the Richard Nixon Presidential Library Museum in Yorba Linda, California, while promoting his new book, Communion.
9: I think that his historical legacy is enjoying a bit of a renaissance, but I think deservedly so. As I joked with Robert backstage, if Watergate happened tomorrow, it would be like a 12-hour news story. Like, the idea that it would have taken down a presidency is crazy.
0: And New York City's Rent Guidelines Board has voted to freeze rents for the next 2 years for nearly a million rent-stabilized apartments. The historic decision fulfills one of Mayor Zoran Mamdani's key campaign promises just 6 months into his term. The 7-1 vote Thursday took place at El Museo del Barrio, a museum in the neighborhood of East Harlem where hundreds of tenants packed an auditorium, breaking into chants of joy, many taking to the streets to celebrate after the vote. This is Chantella Mitchell, chair of the New York City Rent Guidelines Board.
10: I believe a 0% adjustment for 1- and 2-year leases is fair and responsible approach this year. It's one that reflects the depth of affordability challenges facing tenants while recognizing the real pressures that owners continue to face.
0: And those are some of the headlines. This is Democracy Now!, democracynow.org, the War and Peace Report. I am Amy Goodman in New York, joined by Democracy Now!'s Juan Gonzalez in Chicago. Hi, Juan.
11: Hi, Amy, and welcome to all of our listeners and viewers across the country and around the world.
0: The Supreme Court ruled Thursday in a 6-3 decision that the Trump administration can turn back asylum seekers at the border and that doing so does not violate federal immigration law. The turnback policy, euphemistically called metering, allows immigration officers at border crossings to block asylum seekers from setting foot on U.S. soil. The policy is not officially in effect. In fact, it was rescinded in 2021. But the Trump administration asked the Supreme Court to overturn the 2024 appeals court ruling that found the practice unlawful. And the Supreme Court then agreed to hear the case. The case is Mullen versus Al Otro Lado. Erica Pinheiro is the executive director of Al Otro Lado, the lead plaintiff in the case. She joins us from Mexico City. And Melissa Crowe, litigation director at the Center for Gender and Refugee Studies and co-counsel on the case, is joining us from Maryland. We welcome you both to Democracy Now! Erica, let's begin with you. Talk about the significance of the Supreme Court decision and talk specifically about the case your organization brought, Al Otro Lado.
12: So, first of all, thank you so much for having me today. We originally brought this case because we documented hundreds of asylum seekers being turned away from ports of entry, and also documented many individuals who were assaulted, raped, trafficked, or killed because they could not access protection in the United States. This particular case is so important, and I think that the importance was really minimized by the justices. Justice Alito engaged in a rather tortured textual analysis, really focusing on the word in, to basically say that if individuals cannot set foot on U.S. soil, that they do not have the right to ask for protection at the U.S. border. So this was really not about the text of the statute. It was to reach the political goal of ending access to asylum at the U.S.-Mexico border. He uses a few analogies in the decision, but I think the most apt analogy would be if a police officer were standing outside of a polling place and the Supreme Court decided, even though he's pointing a gun at you and you couldn't go inside the polling place, you still have the right to vote. I mean, it's just ridiculous. But that, unfortunately, was the decision of the Supreme Court. The practical effect right now is not going to be a huge change because, like you mentioned, the policy has not been in place since 2021. But the broader effects are really significant. First, it undermines international cooperation around the Refugee Convention. It legitimizes turnbacks for other countries that are engaged in this practice, of which there are many. And it really just solidifies the idea that human beings cannot cross borders to seek safety. And in a time of increasing conflict and climate catastrophe, this will result in many more deaths.
11: And Erica, can you talk some about how this closure of the border really that's happened, especially in the last few years, has impacted Mexico and people and migrants or refugees arriving in Mexico?
12: So, like I mentioned, the Trump administration, starting from the first Trump administration and continuing into the Biden administration, have hardened the border infrastructure so that individuals who are in Mexico trying to reach the United States cannot set foot on U.S. soil. They're turned away by U.S. officials at the border. When the Biden administration created the CBP-1 system, which gave hundreds of thousands of individuals appointments to seek asylum in the United States, there were many, they were all waiting in Mexico. That system was canceled by the Trump administration, and approximately 300,000 individuals who had already registered in the system were then stuck in Mexico. So here in Mexico City, we've worked with a very diverse population of refugees who are now applying for protection here in Mexico. Many have received it, but there is a rule in Mexico that you have to apply within 30 days of entry for asylum. So a lot of people were already waiting for longer. There's also very limited capacity here for third language speakers, those who do not speak English or Spanish. So we've been helping those individuals. But I would say that the Mexican asylum system has been overwhelmed, and there are serious safety concerns for individuals forced to wait in more dangerous parts of the country.
11: And there are also, however, still many people who cross back and forth across the border every day. Americans going to work in Mexico, Mexicans coming to work in the United States or to shop or to go to school. How has that affected the general transport comings and goings on the border?
12: I would say after years of living on the border that it has become more burdensome for people who are crossing for economic or educational reasons. Whenever they, United States or even Mexico, implements a policy that keeps asylum seekers away from the border, generally will result in longer lines for people who are crossing for other reasons. But I do want to say that the San Ysidro Port of Entry, which was the initial focus of our litigation, is the largest land border crossing in the world. So I think between 50 and 100,000 people cross that border every day. So the Department of Homeland Security is saying that they don't have capacity to process asylum seekers in addition to those tens of thousands of individuals is really, I would say, laughable, but obviously the consequences are dire.
0: Melissa Crowe, I wanted to ask you about Justice Sonia Sotomayor's surprising speaking from the bench. At least she certainly seemed to surprise Justice Alito, who read the majority decision. in her dissent, Justice Sotomayor referenced the 1939 turnback of the MS St. Louis, a ship of more than 900 Jewish refugees fleeing Nazi persecution in Europe. The boat forced back to Europe after being denied entry to Cuba and the U.S. Eventually, one-third of the passengers were murdered in the Holocaust. Justice Sotomayor wrote, quote, "Congress passed the Refugee Act in 1980 because it did not want this country to repeat the mistakes of its past. Yet if the refugees on the MS St. Louis were to walk up to a port of entry on our southern border today, the majority's interpretation would allow immigration officers to refuse even to consider their asylum applications by physically blocking them from stepping foot onto U.S. soil. The majority's interpretation permits the government to do that even if the refugees complied with all applicable laws and regulations, even if the port had ample capacity to inspect them, and even if turning them back would result in the very persecution from which they narrowly escaped." Melissa Crowe, if you can respond.
13: Thank you. Justice Sotomayor really understands the stakes at issue in this case and at the border. She drew from a quite eloquent amicus brief submitted by the Hebrew Immigrant Aid Society, HIAS, that was involved in helping initially to bring the MS St. Louis back to Europe in an effort to protect those refugees. And they've also been involved in protecting asylum seekers on both sides of the border. This decision is devastating to the rights of asylum seekers. And Justice Sotomayor correctly points out that the majority opinion was rather myopically focused, as Erica noted, on semantics, on the plain meaning of arriving in. And they ignore other fundamental canons of statutory interpretation. Asylum law dictates that non-citizens have the right to apply for asylum if they are physically present in the United States or if they are arriving in the United States. Both the district court and the Ninth Circuit found that those must be two distinct groups of people because Congress chooses its words very intentionally. The majority opinion admitted that this might, in fact, be redundant, but again, focused exclusively on the plain meaning of arriving in. They also found that by turning individuals who are on the threshold of entry to the United States back, that the government is not denying access to the asylum process, but rather delaying access. That is a perspective that is completely divorced from reality, because we know, as Erica said, that so many people who were turned back were so desperate that they ended up trying to enter between ports of entry, either by swimming across the Rio Grande or by traversing the desert under harrowing conditions. And many, many of them didn't make it to the other side. People will die as a result of this decision. And there is simply no excuse for this narrow interpretation of the statute. When Congress passed the Refugee Act, they were codifying our international obligations undertaken after the Holocaust, when world leaders came together and vowed never again to let the turn back of the St. Louis happen. And we have betrayed that understanding.
0: And of course,
13: through
0: that,
13: this decision.
0: That boat that was turned back and so many of the Jews died on board was called the Voyage of the Damned. Before we go, I wanted to ask Erica Pinheiro, who we are speaking to in Mexico City, executive director of El Otro Lado, if you can describe in this last minute, before the law was no longer being used, was blocked. What happened to people on the ground?
12: Before metering was being used, people could approach a port of entry. And I think all of us have traveled internationally, or most of us have. We know that when you enter a country, you're usually on the physical soil of the country before you reach an inspection booth. So that was what was happening at the border. People would enter the United States and then speak to an immigration officer and ask for asylum. Over the past decade or so, that's no longer possible. They've made it impossible for people to set foot on U.S. soil. And so that really just eliminates the right to seek asylum in the United States.
0: But when the policy was in place, one of the things your organization paid for example, 12 funerals for people who were waiting at the border.
12: Yes, unfortunately, there were a lot of people who didn't make it. We had clients who were murdered. We had clients who died because of horrible conditions in shelters or camps, including a baby who died of pneumonia in a Tijuana shelter. We have people who were victims of crime in very dangerous border cities. And our organization wanted to make sure that they had a dignified burial and, made sure that the bodies were returned to their home country.
0: Erica Pinheiro, executive director of Al Otro Lado, speaking to us from Mexico City. And Melissa Crow, director of litigation at the Center for Gender and Refugee Studies. Thank you so much for being with us. Coming up, we go to Venezuela, the devastating double earthquakes. Thousands of people are missing. Stay with us.

0: Harbor for Hard Times by David Berkley. This is Democracy Now!, democracynow.org. I'm Amy Goodman with Juan Gonzalez. We're going to continue with the Supreme Court decisions that came out yesterday. But first, we've just made a connection with Venezuela, so we are going to go to it. The death toll from the twin earthquakes has risen to over 200, expected to rise dramatically as rescuers search for survivors trapped in the rubble. Thousands of people remain missing. At least 4,300 are injured in the two quakes that struck about 100 miles west of Caracas Wednesday evening, as many people were at home celebrating a national holiday. They were the strongest earthquakes to hit Venezuela in over a century. In Caracas, residents looked for friends and family trapped under the rubble of collapsed buildings.
1: We are here in solidarity with a colleague whose wife is under all this structure. His children, he has two children, and his wife under there, and with the hope of finding them alive. And, well, we are here, as I say, in solidarity, hoping that his family is well. And, well, as I say, I am not from the area. My building suffered some damage, but nothing compared to what this guy is going through in this place.
0: Survivors of the earthquake have shared horror stories about being trapped under collapsed homes and businesses.
2: My name is Eric Paul Martinez Santos, and I am a survivor of the earthquake that occurred yesterday afternoon. I was in my building for 4 hours until I was rescued by someone from civil defense, or I'm not sure. They didn't have many tools. They couldn't find the chisel, the drill, the grinder. They went at it with their nails. I also helped because they passed me a tool, and it saved me because I had a lot of furniture in my home that protected me from the wall.
0: We go now to Caracas. We're joined by Andreina Chavez, reporter based in Caracas, her building damaged by the earthquakes. I'm so glad we could reach you, Andreina. Can you describe what's happening right now?
3: Hi, everyone. Thank you. And yes, I mean, yesterday, it was such a difficult day. We experienced an immense earthquake, two immense earthquakes, one consecutive after the other one. I was on the street when it happened. I was a few blocks away from my home, and the commotion, it was incredible. There were several buildings. When I ran home because I needed to come back home and see what was happening, I saw at least three buildings collapse in front of me, or partially collapse in front of me. And I was so certain that I was going to find my own building also collapse. Thankfully, that didn't happen. My building did have some substantial damages, but it's not at risk at the moment. And my apartment, fortunately, only has very few damages. I've been here in Caracas. We do have some areas that were severely affected, especially Los Palos Grandes, which is in the east of Caracas, but also San Bernardino, which is more to the west, in an area that is called El Juncito, which is kind of far away, but as being seen reports that El Juncito, it is extremely affected. And unfortunately, because the most affected area is La Guaira, which is another state, and it is north of Caracas, because that is a disaster zone, because it is such a devastation that is happening there right now. All the efforts are concentrated in La Guaira, which is here in Caracas, there are areas in which the rescue people have been unable to arrive. That is why it's so important that Venezuela is asking for solidarity, for international solidarity, for other countries to send equipment, send people, to send anything that we can need here to be able to rescue more people, because the reality is that there are at least thousands of people still trapped under the rubble.
0: Andreina, we're having trouble understanding you, and I'm wondering if you could drop your video so that we just have the audio, and I think we would understand you better, if that makes sense. Andreina Chavez is a reporter based in Caracas. Again, her building itself was damaged, but talking about what's happening overall. Okay, if you could continue, Andreina.
3: So I'm just going to repeat a bit of what
0: I
3: already said.
0: Yes, that's fantastic. Yes.
3: Yes. So like I was saying, we experienced this double earthquake. I was on the street when it happened, a few blocks away from my building. The absolute commotion was incredible. When I was running on my way home, I saw at least three buildings partially collapse in front of me. Thankfully, my own building didn't collapse. It did have substantial damages. And fortunately, everybody in my building is safe. However, there are other areas in Caracas, for example, a place called Los Palos Grandes, which is in the east of Caracas. It is severely affected. There is a huge building there that collapsed, and a lot of people are trapped under the rubble. We also saw several buildings that collapsed in San Bernardino, which is west of Caracas. And from what I understand, in a lot of these places, the rescue team haven't been able to arrive because all the efforts are concentrated in La Guaira State, which is the disaster zone. In La Guaira State, we have more than 250 buildings that collapsed. There are thousands of people still missing, thousands that are trapped under the rubble. We still don't know exactly how many people died because right now we don't have a clarity about that. The entire Venezuelan police, the entire Venezuelan military, Protección Civil, the city protection, the firefighters, volunteers of all kinds, they're all working, they're all concentrating their efforts in La Guaira, in part of Caracas, to save people, to rescue people. However, of course, we weren't prepared for a disaster of this magnitude, so it's not enough. That is why Venezuela has been calling people, calling other nations to please send equipment, to send rescue teams, to send humanitarian aid, anything possible to help Venezuela overcome this tragedy, because we obviously cannot do it alone. And a lot of that has to do that, of course, Venezuela is a country that has been under U.S. sanctions, that has been economically asphyxiated for at least 10 years now. So Venezuela is a country that has an infrastructure that is very deteriorated. We have public services that are very deteriorated, and all of that has been something that has really added to this tragedy.
4: And Andreina, you mentioned the U.S. sanctions and efforts to shut down Venezuela's economy, but yet there's still quite a bit of civic activity by citizen groups, by communes. Could you talk about that as well?
3: Yes, absolutely. I mean, every single institution in Venezuela, like I said, the national police, the military, firefighters, and all kinds of volunteers have been working tirelessly since Wednesday trying to rescue people. But we also have people from communes, from the Venezuelan communes, from popular organizations. These people are organizing, gathering food and anything, medicine and anything that people in La Guaira might need. And themselves, they are carrying all of these humanitarian aid and taking it to La Guaira. Only yesterday, at the end of the afternoon, we saw a huge caravana of motorcycles, people who are collecting food and taking it themselves to La Guaira. So there is a huge network of solidarity going on right now. We also see that there's people outside of Caracas in other states, like Zulia, Aragua, other places in which people are collecting food, collecting medicine, collecting clothes, blankets, water, and bringing it to Caracas to help people here. So there is a huge network of solidarity right now. We have university students in the Central University of Venezuela who are using the university spaces to collect all of this aid and to volunteer to rescue people. So we have a lot of solidarity right now. So despite the fact that Venezuela certainly needs a lot more help from other countries, we have a huge movement going on right now to try to do everything possible to save people.
0: Andreina, I want to thank you for being with us. And of course, we're going to continue to follow the story. While hundreds have been documented dead, it's feared that thousands are because of the number of missing and the thousands who are injured. We thank you so much for being with us, Andreina Chavez, a reporter based in Caracas. This is Democracy Now!, democracynow.org. I'm Amy Goodman with Juan Gonzalez. As we move into a second major decision on immigration, the Supreme Court handed down yesterday, which interestingly is actually linked to devastating natural disasters like took place in Venezuela. The Supreme Court ruled in another 6-3 decision that the Trump administration can strip away protected status from 350,000 Haitian immigrants and 6,100 Syrian immigrants who've been living and working lawfully in the United States under temporary protected status, known as TPS. The program, designed for foreign citizens of countries the U.S. government believes are too unstable or dangerous to be returned to, often due to natural disasters or war. The loss of TPS would put hundreds of thousands of people at risk for deportation. This is Gerline Joseph, co-founder of the Haitian Bridge Alliance, speaking yesterday.
5: Yes, today hurts, but we will continue to fight on behalf of the 1.3 million TPS holders from 17 countries. Today, it is Haiti and Syria. Tomorrow is Venezuela, Nicaragua, and others. So together, we say no to injustice, and we must make sure that we as a country stand on the right side of history.
0: White House senior aide Stephen Miller, who is seen as the architect of the president's deportation agenda, took questions from reporters after the ruling came down.
6: Does the administration consider Haiti a safe country?
7: For Haitians, absolutely.
6: Yes,
7: Haitians live in Haiti. It's not our position that Haitians should leave Haiti. I mean, it'd be crazy for us to say that Haitians

0: Jane Joseph, co-founder and executive director of Haitian Bridge Alliance, joining us from Washington, D.C., where she held the news conference yesterday. And with us in New York is Lupe Aguirre, deputy director of U.S. Litigation International Refugee Assistance Project. Gerline, let's begin with you. Respond to the decision and what this means.
1: Thank you so much, Amy. As I mentioned several times yesterday, the community was devastated, but we continue to make sure we push through. This decision literally means that we have over 350,000 Haitians and 600,000 Syrians whose lives are in the balance, at risk of deportation, family separation, detention, cruel situations where we are continuing to see, knowing the conditions on the ground. In the narratives that the government is using against the community, we know very well that it is truly based on racial slur that, again, we continue to see happening even after the SCOTUS decision yesterday. That's why we continue to push in asking the Senate to uphold and vote in favor of extending TPS for 3 years for Haitians that is currently on the floor of the Senate. But the reality is that the decision yesterday is devastating. I cannot tell you how many people have been calling, not knowing what tomorrow will bring. Are we going to be deported? What will happen to my children? We have people who have been in the United States for over 10, 15, 20 years that have been able to not only support themselves, give back to the United States, but also supporting those back at home for the past 10 and 15 years.
2: And Gerline, in terms of the impact in the United States itself, there are estimates that as many as one-third of Haitian TPS holders work in the U.S. healthcare system. If all of these folks in the next few months or a year are suddenly declared no longer documented and can't work, the impact that that might have on the U.S. healthcare system, that's being completely ignored in this, isn't it?
1: We have been talking to several hospitals, healthcare providers, and they tell us that they are afraid that the workforce will be eliminated. Currently, as you mentioned, one-third of the Haitian TPS holders are our healthcare givers. They are in the hospitals. They are in the home healthcare. In addition to understanding in places like Mississippi and Ohio, where they continue to not only invest in the communities where they have been able to live peacefully with their neighbors, going to church, but we have industries, the healthcare industry, the hospitality industry, the meatpacking industry, also the farm workers also be a part of that. We are looking at the catastrophic deficit in the workforce in the United States if we allow this deportation machine and cruelty to take effect based on what we are seeing right now.
0: I want to go to a Syrian TPS holder, a member of the LGBTQ community, who submitted an anonymous audio recording to the International Refugee Assistance Program, IRAP, in response to the Supreme Court ruling.
3: When I've heard the Supreme Court's ruling this morning, I've been just honestly going around in circles since then, feeling anxious, scared, and honestly confused about what might come ahead. With the reality of going back to Syria being closer than ever, I just don't know. The Middle East is up in flames. Syria has just came out of a five-decade dictatorship, and it's more unstable than ever. So not only am I facing the possibility of most likely facing all sorts of violence, from mental to physical and sexual, and I have to hide my identity once again, but I'm losing the things I have come to appreciate here in the U.S. Things that I would tell everyone are things that you would consider normal, as simple as quite literally just living in peace with others, feeling supported by your own community. So I just tell that to everyone. don't only think about TPS holders, but rather the ripple effect.

0: that this will have amongst Americans and everyone here, on the economy, on the psyche of society here.
1: So Lupe Aguirre, Deputy Director of the U.S. Litigation International Refugee Assistance Program, IRAP, can you respond to this audio message?
2: Absolutely. First, I just want to comment on the strength and courage and resiliency of all the TPS holders from various countries. But what he said is absolutely right. There are ramifications beyond the TPS community, ramifications that will impact the U.S. society, our healthcare industries, our economies. We have one plaintiff who is a highly sought after doctor that patients travel miles to see, but that didn't matter to the Supreme Court. The Supreme Court held, regardless of whether the government is following the scriptures of the TPS law, that we have no, the federal courts have no review power over those, that decision making. And that's absolutely the wrong and immoral decision. They chose ideology over our promise, our rule of law, and our promise to provide refuge to people who are seeking safety.
3: And Lupe, I wanted to ask you, the Trump administration is constantly saying that they are directing their dragnets around immigration to the worst of the worst, the criminals. But in reality, what has been happening here is a total 180 degree turn on U.S. policy toward immigration in general, because we're talking not just about the refugee system, the reductions there, the attacks on TPS, the increased fees, almost a doubling of the fees for people just to apply to become U.S. citizens or visa fees. It's an attempt to completely shut the country off from legal immigration, not just from undocumented immigration. Wondering your thoughts about that.
2: That's absolutely correct. This is just part of the Trump administration's efforts to feed the detention and deportation machine and essentially halt immigration. Even when people follow the rules, apply, are vetted consistently as they have been under the TPS laws. And so it is not about it's about maintaining their campaign promises to root out people that they see as undesirable, even though they are valuable contributors to our society.
1: I want to thank you both very much. Of course, we'll continue to follow the effects of this and make a correction. The quote I read accusing the president of racism was Justice Kagan. Not Sotomayor. She said she would not repeat how he described the Haitian community. Lupe Aguirre, Deputy Director, U.S. Litigation International Refugee Assistance Project, or IRAP. And I also want to thank Erline Joseph, co-founder and executive director of the Haitian Bridge Alliance. Coming up, we will look at the Supreme Court blocking thousands of cancer patients from suing Bayer over the weed killer Roundup. Stay with us.
4: Monsanto, ruler

0: shame that of your every crime.
1: Bad Monsanto by the late folk singer Michael Hurley, performing in our Democracy Now! Studio. This is Democracy Now!, democracynow.org. I'm Amy Goodman with Juan Gonzalez. In another major Supreme Court ruling, the court blocked thousands of cancer patients from suing the manufacturer of the popular weed killer glyphosate, marketed as Roundup. The main plaintiff in the case is a Missouri man who sued Monsanto and its parent company Bayer in 2019, alleging 20 years of exposure to Roundup caused him to develop blood cancer. A jury found Bayer had failed to warn him of the risks associated with Roundup and awarded him $1.25 million in damages. The Trump administration, which has called Roundup safe, sided with Bayer in its challenge at the Supreme Court. We go now to Nate Halverson, an Emmy Award-winning reporter at the Center for Investigative Reporting. Recent investigation of his is titled, "We're Bombarding America's Forests with Roundup." Halverson's new piece for Mother Jones is headlined, "The EPA Relied on an Influential Glyphosate Study Even After Learning Monsanto Was a Ghostwriter." Nate, if you can respond to the Supreme Court decision and explain exactly what you meant in that title.
2: Yeah, the Supreme Court decision ruled that the EPA is now our single point of failure for warning us about harmful effects from chemicals like glyphosate, that they alone can require a warning label. And what I found is that the EPA has been relying on ghostwritten studies, ghostwritten by Monsanto itself, to say that this product is okay.
3: So Nate, can you explain to me a little more about what the court decided here? Are they effectively saying that states cannot have their own safety standards separate and apart from a government's from those of the federal government in terms of these warning labels?
2: Yeah, that's right. The ruling essentially says that only the EPA can make a determination that something is harmful to us and has to carry a warning label. John Darnell had sued in state court saying that the laws required in his state that he be warned that organizations such as the World Health Organization had declared it a probable carcinogen. And that by not warning him, they were in breach of state law. And that is how he sought justice. And these cases, these state cases, have been going on for a while. As you mentioned, there are thousands of them pending. But because of these cases, all of the litigation, I think there's now more than $12 billion in financial settlements and payouts to people who have developed illnesses like non-Hodgkin's lymphoma. Because of these cases, we have gotten access to internal Monsanto company records and emails. And what those emails have shown was that internally, Monsanto had identified peer-reviewed studies that were coming out that showed how this herbicide, the most widely used herbicide in the world, could damage people's DNA, which can lead to cancer. And so as a response to that, what these lawsuits uncovered is that Monsanto launched a program secretly to hire what appeared to be independent scientists to write reports and do things like, quote, get up and shout that glyphosate is non-toxic. And then once these reports were written, Monsanto sort of steps back and says, we have nothing to do with them. And the authors say that. And then they're presented to the public and to regulators like the EPA as this independent analysis. And it's these ghostwritten studies that Monsanto secretly orchestrated that has absolutely infiltrated the EPA's assessment of these products. And unfortunately, in the Supreme Court case, that ghostwritten information has now made its way into the Supreme Court's decision, because twice Justice Kavanaugh cited the very EPA report that relied on these Monsanto ghostwritten studies.
3: So what is the recourse now for individuals in this country who are sickened or poisoned by, not just by Roundup, but by many other pesticides and chemicals?
2: Well, what Justice Kavanaugh said was the recourse is that people could contact the EPA and let them know that they had gotten sick, and that the EPA should look at it again. But I contacted the EPA when I found out that they had been relying on this ghostwritten study, and that, in fact, the EPA internally had identified this ghostwritten study nearly a decade ago as being corrupted Monsanto scientist, which its inspector general's office, its criminal division, had called research misconduct. And when I contacted the EPA, they sent me a statement back that was riddled with inaccuracies. They said that this ghostwritten study only appeared in a footnote of their assessment. That was inaccurate. It appeared in the body of their assessment. They said that the studies that this ghostwritten report was citing had already been published, and that was inaccurate. These were all new studies, actually, it turns out, perhaps not surprisingly, that were studies that were coming from data that the glyphosate manufacturers themselves had supplied.
1: Nate, I wanted to go to a clip from your Mother Jones documentary, which features a 2015 interview by French journalist Paul Moreira with the herbicide advocate, Patrick Moore.
4: You can drink a whole quart of it and it won't hurt you.
5: You want to drink some? We have some here.
4: I'd be happy to, actually, but not really. But
5: not really?
4: I know it wouldn't hurt me.
5: If you say so, I have some glyphosate.
4: No, I'm not stupid.
5: Ah, okay. So you.
4: No, but I know.
5: So it's dangerous, right?
4: I know people try to commit suicide with it and fail fairly regularly.
5: Tell the truth.
4: It's not dangerous to humans. No, it's not.
5: So are you ready to drink one glass of glyphosate?
4: No, I'm not an idiot.
1: If you can, in this last 30 seconds we have, Nate Halverson, summarize the significance of what we have just heard and the Supreme Court decision.
2: Yeah, I think a lot of people have really grave concerns about a chemical that has now shown in lower courts to cause cancer. And the Supreme Court ruling didn't say it doesn't cause cancer. It didn't say it doesn't hurt your gut microbiome. Didn't say it doesn't hurt most endangered species. It just said that our single point of recourse now is to try to get justice through the EPA by letting them know. And we'll have to see how that plays out in court and what happens with these thousands of cases that are now sitting out there from people who say it gave them cancer.
1: Nate Halverson, Emmy Award-winning reporter at the Center for Investigative Reporting, will link to your recent articles. And a very happy birthday to John Randolph. I'm headed to Rhode Island this weekend and Providence tonight at 7, tomorrow afternoon at 3:20 at the Avon Cinema for the film about Democracy Now!, Steal This Story, Please, with the directors Tia Lesson and Carl Diehl. We'll be doing Q&A afterwards. Then to Newport, Rhode Island at the Jane Pickens Theater on Saturday night and on Sunday at 2. And that is this weekend. Check our website at democracynow.org. 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I'm Amy Goodman with Juan Gonzalez.
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7: 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Radio is yours. What is success? What does it mean to be successful? Is it all about money? Or is it all about love, fame, attention? Or is it some secret other thing that we've yet to explore? I'm Brianna Wheeler, and I want to know what success means to the people that I think are successful. Because success can mean so many different things to so many different people. So let's discover a few new ways together. This is Success Stories.

0: Hello, and welcome to Success Stories, a 30-minute radio program and accompanying podcast featuring Portlanders who have found success in unique and inspiring ways and have shifted Portland's economic, creative, and cultural landscape in the process. Today, we're talking to Anthony Hudson, a.k.a. Carlo Rossi, Portland's premier drag clown and one of the city's most visible performing artists. No qualifier needed. Thank you so much for joining me today, Anthony.
1: Thank you for having me.
0: Of course. I am such a fan of both you and your alter, Carla. Like, you are inarguably a prolific performance artist with a considerable body of work that has 100% made you like a true icon, but not just in your field, but the city, the region. And I feel like I know Carla just from being like a Portlander. I love to go out. I love experimental theater. I love drag. So I've gotten to know Carla, but I'm only kind of just getting to know Anthony, the artist. I got to know the origin story when Anthony meets Carla. Tell me.
1: When Harry Met Sally, but it's a much worse script.
0: Give.
1: It is not a capable, tight script. Let's see. How did I meet Carla? So I moved up to Portland, I believe. Is this the case? Is this my 20th year? I believe I have finally reached my 20th here in Portland.
0: Yeah.
1: Congratulations. Yeah. No, it would be next year. I'm going to still claim it. We're going to still claim it.
0: Do it.
1: Okay. So put that on the land acknowledgements and also that I've been here 20 years, not 19. So I was going to PNCA, to art school, back when it was in the Pearl before they moved it to the nice, fancy postal, the new post office building that was right. Also a Homeland Security building, and it's all gilded and stunning. So I went to the shitty version in a warehouse. And around those times, I was also working at the mall at a place you might remember that was once called Lloyd Center. RIP. Is it going to go away yet? We don't know. But here's what I'll say. When it does go away, I'm going to go and if they bulldoze it, I'm going to take a brick and I'm going to hold up that brick like Jessica Lange in American Horror Story and be like, I survived you. I survived. So I'm working there and I met this really sweet guy named Kenny. And we both worked at Bath & Body Works. We were lotionistas in the world of fine fragrance. Just fine. It wasn't. And we were hanging out talking on the headsets like you do as a mall associate at Lloyd Center in the 2000-somethings. And Kenny was like, hey, I heard you like Battlestar Galactica. Do you want to hang out and watch the finale together? And so I said, yeah. And then as I'm going to Kenny's house, Kenny warns me like, oh, by the way, I have a crazy drag queen roommate. That was Jinx Monsoon.
0: Oh.
1: And I walk into this apartment to watch Battlestar Galactica. There is this incredible, talented lump of human being fused to a couch. And next thing you know, a gravity bong comes out. She's performing as Janis Joplin. She has been possessed and turned herself into Janis Joplin. We don't know what's happening. And I just fell in love with this person. I fell in love with going to see her shows, hanging out with her. We spent this whole summer together watching Grey Gardens and like talking about X-Men and watching The Mist. We really liked when Marcia Gay Harden sacrifices the people outside of the grocery store. And wow, this is a long story. You don't need a preface to the preface to the preface, but why not name drop when I can?
0: Do it.
1: And so really, Jinx honestly introduced me to drag. Like I in art school, I was an illustrator. And then when I was going and seeing these shows with Jinx, I was like, oh my God, this is a person that is acting, singing, doing stand-up, writing material. They're their own agent, their own manager. It's like a one-woman touring show. You can make theater, you can do comedy, you can do all these different things all in this one art form of drag. And Jinx also accidentally orchestrated the breakup of the relationship that I was in at the time. And it's a good thing. I know it sounds shady, but it was a good thing.
0: She knew.
1: And then I just said, you know what? I've always been introverted. That's why a lot of people don't know Anthony as well as they know Carla, because yeah. I hide. I put on the clown armor. And I just realized, like, I want more. I want to do something bigger. And I was really interested in performance art. I was really interested in like spectacles and happenings. Mm-hmm. And my friends and I, we just started slapping on white clown paint and going out to shows and acting like different people. And then it took, and then people started asking us to go do openings of events and do cabarets. And my friend got a little tired of it after a while. I kept doing it, and Carla was born out of that. And then she became my life, my occupation, my means for expressing myself, my two-spirit armor as a Native person that's also mixed, that's also living in white Portland, you know? So she became a place that eventually I brought her into art school, and I realized, oh, this is how I can talk about everything that confuses me about the world and myself and Portland. I can point a mirror, a shiny white mirror, right back at this city.
0: On the nose. My goodness. Right? So you mentioned feeling like something of an introvert, but people don't really know Anthony that well. But Gloop, Queer Horror, Ask Dr. Carla, Looking for Tiger Lily, and now a horoscope column in the Mercury. Like, this, you have this repertoire that's this, despite you saying that you have these introvert qualities, the CV suggests otherwise, because there is like a really cool balance of like solo work, solo shows, but also like the collaborative works that you do and the partnerships that you've like taken a part of with Pepper, Jinx, obviously. Do you find yourself now more like at this stage in your career, are you more excited to create in that vacuum, or are you reveling in that kind of creative community that you build?
1: You know, it's honestly both. Like, as I get older, I get less, I feel less capable. I feel skills going away.
0: Oh, relatable. I lose
1: words all the time. And am I losing words because I've had COVID 25 times or because I'm 40? I don't know what it is. Or is it something else? It's probably something else.
0: Secret third thing.
1: But I don't know. So there's a part of me that, one, has felt the need to kind of recess a little and kind of figure out what is the way that I want to make work, what is the next thing I want to do, because I have done a lot, and I also have a lot of exploratory thinking about things I want to see that I've kind of, after being in the groove of doing all of those recurring shows, doing Queer Horror, you know, reached its 10th anniversary last year.
0: Amazing, congratulations.
1: Thank you so much. And that was my very favorite thing to do. But like, kind of being in those cycles for a while, I'm now in a place of wanting to step back and see like, what is the next thing that I can do that's kind of different?
0: Right.
1: So obviously there's a community component too, because I've gamified and workified my friendships. And I think that is part of being an introvert.
0: Oh my gosh.
1: It's like, I am really bad and good at meeting someone and falling in love with them and being like, you are such a cool person. Can we work together? And that's easier for me than hanging out.
0: Sure.
1: Well, I'm working on that. But also I think it is because I'm so ingrained in these community, in queer community in Portland, in Native community in Portland, in just like the arts community.
0: Right.
1: And then the weirdos that live in dumpsters and eat Taco Bell incessantly community. I also identify and part of several subreddits for that. But so I've been doing in my stepping back recently, you know, I've been doing work with like my tribe, with Grand Round. We did we've done two big cultural revitalization projects. One was called My Father's Father's Sister, Our Ancestor Shumpkin, and that was about finding a trans ancestor 150 years ago. Wow. On the reservation in written record.
0: Oh wow.
1: Yeah, and then we just did a show called Transgressors that's a touring art show full of indigenous queer artists that's kind of taking that history and showing us, okay, well, what about moving forward? What does it look like today versus in the past? So I'm definitely still leaning on my community, and I always will be, because I love crutches and I'm tired of standing up.
0: Oh my gosh, that's wisdom though. I felt like that felt like wisdom, because we all get to that place. Yes, it is fun to create in a vacuum. Yes, it can be fun to just make art by yourself. But I, for one, am of the opinion that the greatest art is not created in a vacuum, that it is created with your crutches, with your people, with your friends.
1: Oh my God. And also, like, as we get older, you know, I think it's harder to make in a vacuum. And then I see artists that you can, over time, you can kind of grow up and watch your favorite artists get a little bit older, and you can see, like, it's not as good.
0: Yeah.
1: And I think part of that is, like, that there are yes people. There are yes people saying, that's a great idea. That's a, yeah, Madonna, do that for 20 years. I mean, this year, somebody got through to Madonna, and she's making good music for the first time in 20 years. Same with Tori Amos. But, like, for 20 years, someone was just saying, sure, put on the wrestling singlet. That's going to be a great album. So, and filmmakers, George Lucas made Star Wars, and then he continued to make Star
0: Wars.
1: Didn't
0: stop doing it.
1: Just stop making Star Wars, man. So, yeah, I'm also conscious of that. I don't want to just be an old Clint Eastwood talking to a chair on stage or rambling,
0: throwback.
1: Get off my lawn. So I think the community part keeps me accountable to quality.
0: Right. You just used a word that I have never heard before, but I love it, and I am bringing it into the lexicon. Indigiqueer. I have never heard indigiqueer before, but I know that so much of your work does create this dialogue about identity. And I know that you are Native. Tell me a bit about how your upbringing and your heritage influences the work that you're doing, but not just creatively, but like socially also.
1: Oh, yeah. I mean, I'm one of those people that's like, I don't know how to not make political art.
0: Right.
1: I mean, even though a lot of my art, when you look at it up close, is just like a clown. But like,
0: I've seen it.
1: Yeah, I'm so sorry. But I
0: loved it.
1: By the fact, even a clown. Political. And I've just never been able to escape that because, those of us with multiple identities, especially living in Portland, our lives are politicized. Our identities are politicized. We can't escape the dialogue. We can't escape the oppression. We can't escape the eyes, the thoughts, the double consciousness, all of that. And so growing up, it was fascinating because I've always had this sense of contradiction in myself. Growing up, it was wacky because my mom was German and white and American, and my dad is Native and was a radical AIM activist, the American Indian Movement, and like he did time, he fought, and my mom was super Catholic, and and my dad is super religion is the root of all evil is what he taught me, and so. And then there's the fact of like how I look. Like I think for most people walking down the street, and that's a big part of how I do designed Carla, was most people I think walking down the street in Portland will look at me and they'll just think like a white guy, right? But who I am is so much more complicated than that, as a Grand Round person, as a Siletz person. Those are the two legally recognized tribes. But then within that, there's like so many different tribes and bands and histories and ancestors that I can cite. And so it's really weird kind of existing. I've always felt like a Manchurian candidate or like a sleeper agent. Like I hear all the wacky shit that white people say and straight people say. I get to hear that. And then I get to take that and I get to make notes and then I get to turn it into material.
0: Nice.
1: And so that's been a big aspect of it. There's also the fact that like when I came out at 14, to my parents at least, I came out before that, but my parents were 14, I was 14, and my dad came up to my room and he was just like, you're a two-spirit. And that's a big academic pan-cultural term across like, First Nations in the United States for indigiqueerness, for LGBTQ identities within the indigenous like Native American umbrella.
0: Mm-hmm.
1: So that's been a huge part of how I've understood myself, and that's also a big part of Carla. She was all aspects of my gender, she was all aspects of my race, she was me holding myself and the city accountable as someone that looks white but didn't grow up on the reservation like my brothers that live in Warm Springs. It's kind of a way of trying to take into account all of that complication and all that, just like all these diverse elements in soup that I am, that ultimately I think we all are, but some of us have less choice in how we wear it in the world or talk about it.
0: Right. That's very true. Tell me about some of the more challenging roadblocks that you've been up against while producing, directing, performing, writing, organizing. Tell me, how did you overcome these roadblocks? Because I know that they exist.
1: Other people.
0: Nice. Facts.
1: Audiences.
0: Facts are facts.
1: Funding. What's that? You know, I've been very lucky. I have a really dedicated audience that shows up to everything, and that's really sweet. I'm really good at grant writing to a point that, like, it has become a problem. Like, I am such a workaholic that I will sit there. I've made fun of myself, and I've critiqued myself in my own writing for literally taking writing residencies to write more grants. And
0: honey,
1: that, yeah, I know, that's not love.
0: Get it?
1: Like, that's not caring for yourself. So I've learned over the last 6 to 8 years, I think around 2020 was when it really hit me, the burnout started to hit me. I realized that, like, giving myself space, giving myself time to relax, giving myself time to recharge, giving myself, like I'm talking about now, time to, like, think about what is the thing I want to do that is different and new versus what is the thing I've been doing? What is the thing people expect? So actually, expectation, that's the giant roadblock for me.
0: Wow.
1: I call it the ghost of expectation. It is something that I constantly feel hovering over me. And I think many artists, many creative people, I'm not gonna use the term creatives because I hate that, but, like, I think many creative people have that ghost of expectation or demon of expectation hanging over our heads. Right. Of, like, is the project, is it satisfying all the grant requirements? Is the project accessible to everybody that we want it to be? Is the project accessible to me? Am I proud of it? Will the audience like it? Will it have a life? Will it tour? Will it make money? Like, that's not how you want to go into making something.
0: Right.
1: So
0: that's a lot. I relate, yeah, though.
1: I'd say expectation is a big part of that. Other people, I've worked with a lot of organizations, I think. I'll call it the nonprofit industrial arts complex.
0: Oof.
1: They're more interested in numbers,
0: right,
1: and sometimes satisfying identity boxes. Back when we had DEI and equity, do you remember that?
0: Back in the day, way back with the ancient history now, the ancient texts.
1: It really is.
0: Yeah.
1: It really, but in the future, because we're already back in 1946 now. But, like, excuse me. That kind of thing of people wanting to book me, or, like, this always happened with my solo show, Looking for Tiger Lily, because that's the one where I talk about explicitly about being Native. And that's when people would book it, they would advertise it as a drag show, and then I'm up there mostly on a drag talking about, like, the reservation.
0: Yes.
1: And there's like a weird kind of bell hooks eating the other kind of exploitation thing that happens.
0: Right.
1: And there's people that aren't culturally competent that don't know how to talk to you, and then you find yourself having a meltdown in a theater in rehearsal and hiding in the back of the theater, and your best friend has to find you and make sure you eat, like, because you have had a complete meltdown trying to have talk and have a feedback session with a booker or a funder,
0: right,
1: a presenter. So other people and expectation, I think, were the two biggest roadblocks. Also, and, well, I guess burnout was another one. I didn't mention that. I folded that in there.
0: That's real too. But that is such a, like, oh man, a critical point, that expectations, and it's not something that a lot of us think about. You think about roadblocks like funding, yes, audiences, but the idea of expectation, something that's kind of tattooed on my brain about expectations is that they are nothing but premeditated resentments. Right?
1: Oh my God.
0: Mm-hmm. Yeah, but I feel that too. Like, as soon as we, like, are able to shed the expectations, the success, maybe it presents itself a little easier, because you're not wading through all of these resentments that are just kind of, like, percolating within, right?
1: Yes.
0: Totally.
1: Oh my God, can you just bill my insurance for this?
0: A drag queen told it to me, so there you go.
1: That's
0: paying
1: brilliant.
0: It forward. So when I look, like, you know, like, objectively with this nice parasocial distance that we have, I look at you as one of the, like, hands down, inarguable, most successful personalities in the city. But when you consider success, not the success of Carla or Anthony or vice versa, you know, like, when you think of your own success, what does that look like?
1: Oh my God. You know, my own success, I've always thought you know, and this was goes back to art school, they always ask you, who's the audience for this? You know, I've spilled my heart out. I'm covered in like drag. I'm like in a critique and nobody knows what I'm doing and nobody has a language to talk about it. And they say, who's the audience for this?
0: Ooh, the way I just got angry for you.
1: Yeah, thank you. Me too.
0: God.
1: And after so many of those moments, and after even so much of my career, it's me. I am the audience. I do this stuff because I want to see it, because mm-hmm. I want to have fun, because I want to work with my friends, because I want to be weird. I want to feel a feeling and I want to share it with other people. And I hope that the people in the room that are with me also feel that feeling. I think art making and how I go about it, success is trying to impart some kind of empathy and some kind of teaching to people, I think. It's just trying to figure out, okay, I want to make a thing. It usually starts with an image or a line. Like when I did Clown Down, I had the image in my head of Carla stuck underneath the cabinet and just sitting there for an hour. And I'm like, okay, how do I make people connect with this? And then that's the goal. It's like, how do you bring a room full of people into synchronizing their heartbeats and all kind of feeling the same feeling that I want to try to explain? Mm-hmm. I think being able to successfully do that is, I think, my definition of success.
0: Dang. Yes. That resonates. What's next for Carla? What's in Carla's future?
1: Uh-oh. Well, I will say that success also looks like quitting. Because I had to take Carla down to Dove Lewis. And
0: oh, gosh. Not Dove Lewis.
1: Yeah, we took her to Dove Lewis. It was the only place that would accept, like, her weird, like, off-brand insurance that she got out of a vending machine somewhere in Mar-a-Lago.
0: Not Mar-a-Lago.
1: I know. She had all this new work done. She got the Mar-a-Lago face. It didn't take.
0: Carla.
1: Everything got real weird and swollen. And so I said, listen, we'll take you in. We'll get you an EpiPen. Then there was this whole insurance issue. And then we had to end up compassionately shooting her out. So it was basically Old Yeller, but it was more Old Whiter. She's buried in my backyard.
0: Gorgeous.
1: And I should actually start charging money if anyone wants to come visit her and like pay respects. You can come to my backyard for a nominal fee, and you can imagine that you're saying goodbye to a clown that is dead.
0: What does the headstone read?
1: Yeah, so in, I think it was February. Yeah, this February, I had been fighting it for about 2 years. It was actually. Yeah, it started with, I think, what felt like my greatest success was getting to go do the Venice Biennale 2 years ago.
0: Congratulations.
1: Thank you so much. I got to do that with Jeffrey Gibson, the big, big artist, and he asked me if I would come out, and I did, and I performed as Tomb Raider on top of his sculpture, and then I fell off of the sculpture just like Tomb Raider, but I didn't mean to do it in front of a bunch of Europeans.
0: Fabulous.
1: And I kind of went through this giant moment of, like, I don't think it could get bigger than this.
0: Mm-hmm.
1: It felt to me, and I fought this feeling for 2 years, but it felt to me like that was the story. It felt like I had lived, because Carla also is a narrative. There's
0: right.
1: things that happen to her. There's life events. There's all these points in Carla's story. And it just felt like I'd finally told the whole thing. I fought it for 2 years.
0: Wow.
1: We kept doing queer horror. And queer horror was so beloved. It was such an integral part of like our community. And then I had to scale it back. And I just said, okay, I'm going to do just two this year. And then that ended up being the last shows.
0: Mm-hmm.
1: And then after that, this February, I thought, okay, I love this clown. She's been so helpful for me. She is a huge part of me. She is me. I am her. But also, like, I want to do different things.
0: Yeah.
1: And I just... the makeup feels unnatural at this point. It all feels like it's too much. So I stepped back. I took her out back and shot her with the help of Andrew Jankowski and Willamette Week. Shout out to Andrew.
0: Ew.
1: And he put together a beautiful article about me retiring Carla in February. And I timed it with him to go out on the exact moment of Chinese New Year, the fire horse.
0: Mm-hmm.
1: And the lunar eclipse and new moon in Aries, or Saturn, I don't know, something in Aries, basically there were all these astrological conjunctions, and I was like, I need this to set and I need this to take.
0: Yeah.
1: Because I've seen Friday the 13th, like, you know, people put a shovel trying to dig up Jason Voorhees. They have a shovel, the shovel gets hit by lightning, and then he comes back.
0: Done.
1: So I, you know, I'm sure Carla will, I don't know, maybe she'll show up again one day. I think she is like Chucky. I think she will come back. But for now, she's dead as hell, and I'm happy about that.
0: Right on.
1: So okay. Success, right now, success looks like quitting and stepping back from this thing that I thought I was going to have to do forever.
0: Wow. Deep. Oh. See, but you, the way you say that as if like, okay, hands washed, all done, which is not the case for your life at all, because, homie, you have a book coming out this year, which Thank is you. Going to, that, I mean, I don't know that it's so much of a pivot, because you're a writer. I mean, this seems like almost the natural evolution of Anthony, as Carla kind of fades into the background. Tell me about the process of writing Lamp Back, Plays and Other Grievances.
1: Thank you for bringing this up, and thank you for saying that about being a writer. Like, I have been trying to convince people for years that I am a writer, that all of my shows are written. My material Hello. Starts with writing.
0: Yes.
1: And people are like, but that's drag. That's just talking out loud.
0: Oh, they better stop. They better stop.
1: I know. So, other people, once again.
0: There it, yep.
1: So, Lamp Back is, I mean, I've been wanting to just focus on writing, and it was, again, that thing and this was part of saying goodbye to Carla, was understanding, even if I do a one-night gig, that's about 2 months of work for me. Mm-hmm. And I'm not ever going to carve out the time to really be the writer that I dream of being if I'm doing this nonstop. So took some steps wow. back, spent most of this year actually wrapping up the manuscript for Lamp Back. It collects about 10 years of Carla material and other material that I've done. So the full title is Lamp Back, Plays and Other Grievances. I think that's funny because I identify as an other and I have grievances. it's a collection of theatrical work, transcripts of ad-libbed work. So like it actually closes Ooh. With a piece that I made at Reed about when I was doxxed by QAnon after doing a drag queen story time in 2018. And I reenact the story time on stage with college students from Reed acting as the facsimile of children, and then Carla ends up having an erotic event with a plunger that exercises her of this traumatic event that has happened. It all in the parody of what conservatives think happens at drag queen story time. So like, that was a piece I literally took exactly what happened on stage. I transcribed it. That's what closes out the book. It's got Looking for Tiger Lily in there. It has Lamp Back, which is the title of the book, but it's also a video piece I made where Carla does a land acknowledgement, but she misunderstands that land back isn't actually lamps. She thought she just thought that Native people just want a lamp, and so she's giving the lamp back. So this has been all thanks to my dear friend Kate Bredesen, who is a theater professor at Reed and a historian, and she just asked me one day, do you ever want to write a book? And she had a great connection with Northwestern University Press, and we pitched them the book. We assembled all of the scripts and the text. We went through a lot of editing, a lot of copy editing, and a lot of more editing, and now a lot of proofreading.
0: Oh, yeah. Been there.
1: And the book is finally coming out this October. I will finally have a book sitting on a shelf, and that's just like everything I've ever wanted.
0: See, now here we go. What is success? Shooting Carla and writing a book.
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2: Did you know that our local newspaper, The Columbian, has been owned and operated by the same family for four generations? And that operating part is really important because they are one of the only newspapers left where the family who owns it is actually living in the community where the paper is being made and running the day-to-day operations. They're actually in the building, editing the newspaper, connecting with the community, selling advertising, hiring folks, and doing all the business of the business. It's strangely uncommon now to have a newspaper in a downtown that's actually being printed downtown and reporting on the news of the day, holding politicians accountable, making a record of history. It's pretty unique now, which is a bummer, you know? The Columbian has a very strong mission to be as unbiased as possible. So they're trying to be not a Republican paper, not a Democrat paper, not a left paper, a right paper, but just a paper that's reporting on the facts as well as they can document them on a day-to-day basis. And the Campbell family has been at the helm of that since 1921. So I wanted to know more about the history of the Campbell family and how the newspaper came to be, how it came to be in their family, and how these generations after generations of brothers keep figuring out how to run the paper together and still like each other. I also think it's really important to shine a light on independent journalism, on unbiased, good, boots-on-the-ground reporting. So today we're going to hear from Will Campbell, who is the editing side of the brothers duo. His brother Ben runs the business operations side. And Will is also the history keeper for the family now. He's writing a book on his great-grandfather, Herbert, who was the first Campbell to own the Columbian, and he's just great at the archival work, the research, the details, which I guess is no surprise given that he's a journalist. I feel like there's so much more to mine here in the story of the Columbian as Southwest Washington's major newspaper, but today we're going to focus on the history side so we can get a bit of background about the mission behind the Columbian newspaper and their position in our community. Let's go check it out. Welcome to I'm Into This Place, your deep dive into the local arts, culture, and heritage of Clark County. From fabulous new restaurants to quirky art installations to the historical sites you never even knew to look for, we're inviting you along. Whether you're a Clark County connoisseur or just starting to get to know her, get ready to fall head over heels for this place we call home. I'm your host, Adriana Baer, and I'm into this place. Let's go. Well, thank you for inviting me to join you at the newspaper today. We're tucked in a little room in the back of the newsroom. I'm so happy to be here.
3: Yeah, thanks for having me on.
2: So today we're going to talk about the Columbian, and I really want to focus on the history because the Columbian is so special in its history, especially in our community, going on 136 years.
3: Yeah.
2: And for the last 105 of those years, it's been run and owned and operated by your family, the Campbells. One of the things that I just think I have to name right away is that that's unique, not just regionally, but also nationally. And it's not just that you are a family who happens to own a newspaper in Southwest Washington, right? You guys could be like some dudes who happen, you know, who like live in LA and happen to own a newspaper, and who cares?
3: Which does happen.
2: Yeah. But you are from here, you live here. So did your dad, so did your grandfather, and your great-grandfather, who bought the paper in 1921. And that is so important, I think, to name, because this is really a paper of and by the community. You're caretaking, you're uplifting, you're supporting, and you're holding accountable the people in your own community.
3: The vast majority of newsrooms are owned by people that do not live in that community. And a lot of the newsrooms and the in the country are owned by, you know, big kind of hedge fund corporations because there's been so much consolidation in our industry. It's been really tough for owners of newspapers within the past 20 or 30 years to be able to deal with the pressures of the industry. And a lot of the younger generations have not been interested in that because of the challenges. And so I have my brother involved with this whole operation, which makes it kind of special too. I have always been a little bit counterculture in a way, but now newspapers are, for my generation, kind of counterculture. And so I'm very interested in the challenge of bringing the newspaper into the next century of digital and keeping newspaper and also having a digital product that really can do well. I think there's always a demand for honest, local, non-biased news. And so for us, keeping a really strong reporting staff and editing staff allows us to build our digital presence. And that's the future of the business for the most part, but also committing to keeping print.
4: How many people do you have in the newsroom?
3: We have 30, give or take a few at any given time. And about half of them are actually writing the stories. And then we have editors. We have multiple sets of editors look at every story before it goes to our readers, which provides a great checks and balances system for making sure the story is as fair and as non-biased as possible and as accurate as possible. And we have photographers, and then we have a team of our copy editors that will lay out the design of the newspaper and get onto our website. And, you know, that's roughly 30 people of 100 total at the Columbian as a whole. And so we have, you know, roughly 100 people on staff, and a lot of them are involved with the creation of the newspaper, the operation of the press, the advertising department.
4: So we've got the future, which is digital. We've got the present, which is 100 people working here. Let's go all the way back to the past.
3: Oh, yeah.
4: So let's jump way back through time to 1890.
3: Yeah. In 1890, there were roughly 3,000 people in Vancouver. And it was very dependent on some industries, including fur trading was still pretty big. You know, it was a small little city separated from the bigger Portland area that was growing. And there was ferries bringing people across the river from Vancouver to Portland. That was the only way to get down to Portland at that time. In 1890, the state of Washington was 1 year old. You know, the idea of the newspaper is to very quickly record facts and details that in people's minds get skewed over time, right? And so in that way, a newspaper is writing the first draft of history is what we like to say. And so the Columbian began reporting and writing and publishing as a weekly in 1890. There was two early locations, and the second location was in the second story of an old post office building that's right across the street from the Hilton in downtown Vancouver. You'd walk up the stairs and, you know, there'd be people at the reception desk all made of old wood, and you could hear typewriters, and there would be hot metal being transported to and from the press, and, you know, there's loud machinery happening and reporters running in and out, writing the story that from what they saw or heard somewhere in the community. The circulation in general was going up as the population was growing and more people were interested in reading what was happening. And in 1908, the Columbian began a daily publication under a publisher named E.E. Beard. And at that time, in 1908, my great-grandfather had recently graduated from the University of Oregon. Mm-hmm. He wanted to go into journalism. He started planting roots in Portland, and he was working for the Oregonian, which at that time was owned by a famous publisher named Henry Pittock. And Pittock owned the Oregonian. He also owned another publication called the Portland Telegram. Those were two of the three big daily newspapers. And so there was the Oregonian, the Portland Telegram, and the Oregon Journal. And there was high competition for getting the best possible newspaper between these three in the day. You know, newspapers at that time were some of the most profitable and powerful businesses in any community. My great-grandfather Herbert was eventually working his way up through the Oregonian, and eventually he transferred to the Portland Telegram. And one of his ideas to make the Portland Telegram better was to have a little anecdote that the printers would insert right before printing, that instead of having a filler ad that would complete the margins of the column, Herbert wanted them to inject a little anecdote, something that would read like, 10,000 pens can be made from one ton of metal, something like that. He went and scoured the encyclopedia and he created this huge list of little factoids, and he had the workers kind of pre-make these little pieces of metal that they could slip into the end of the column if the story didn't quite reach the bottom of the margin. And the readers really loved that. And he realized that there was opportunity for other newspapers that wanted this. And so he went and hired a company to syndicate this. And over the course of 2 or 3 years in the late 1910s, he subscribed almost every daily newspaper in the country too. This is his little side business that he worked on while he was an editor at the Portland Telegram. And in 1921, the Associated Press, which is the organization that unites all of the newspapers in the country and allows us to share content with one another,

0: lot of economic opportunity in Vancouver, and Herbert saw that. And so he bought the Columbian in 1921, and he expanded the reach of the newspaper to cover all of Clark County at that time. Herbert was at the Columbian between 1921 and 1941 when he died. And in that time period, he got the Columbian through the Great Depression, which was arguably the most difficult time the Columbian has faced.
1: 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Host Adriana Baer will be back with her guest Will Campbell, editor of the Columbian newspaper, after a word from our sponsors.
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1: 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Host Adriana Baer's conversation with Will Campbell, editor of the Columbian newspaper, now continues.
4: Herbert passed away, and then his wife took over as president and ran the paper until your grandfather and your great uncle took over in 1962, right?
0: Yeah, so Herbert died in 1941, right before World War II. His wife, Anne, became president of the paper. Although she didn't really operate it, she left Herbert's editor, named Ray Bachman, to be the operator and managing editor and kind of the CEO, so to speak. And he was a pretty big force in the community also. When Herbert died, his sons, Don and Jack, were too young to join the paper. They needed more experience. And so they went and worked at other newspapers and had other jobs. Ray Bachman operated the newsroom and held it steady until they were ready to step into roles here at the Columbian. And my great-grandmother, Anne, she helped everything stay afloat. And during that time period in 1955, the Columbian built this current building, which is the fourth headquarters of the Columbian. Eventually, Don joined the Columbian and had more of a commercial and printing experience, and he worked his way up to become the president of operations. His younger brother, Jack, worked his way up to become the editor of the Columbian. And so two brothers were running the paper. They were both co-publishers, and they were in charge of different parts of the Columbian. Don was in charge of all the general operations, all the printing and distribution and advertising. And Jack was in charge of the content creation and the newsroom and all of the words that were coming out and the pictures. And so that allowed a nice template for two brothers to be able to easily divide up tasks and not really tread on each other's, you know, responsibilities. Jack passed away somewhat unexpectedly, and so Don bought those shares from Jack's estate, and Don became the sole owner of the Columbian. Don had 5 kids, and my dad was the third born out of the 5. My father, he wanted to get into, you know, the newspaper industry. He joined the Columbian and worked his way up through the circulation department, which is in charge of distributing all of the newspapers. And eventually my dad became the publisher, and he bought out his siblings from their shares. And then my dad had 3 sons, Ben, myself, Will, and my younger brother, Ross. And he raised us with the idea that this was an opportunity if we wanted it, if we were passionate about it, and if we worked hard to get it. And so when we were old enough, he allowed us to do internships where we'd spend maybe a week in every department to see which ones we'd like and if we were interested in. But he and my mom also, Jody, never really pressured us too much to get into it.

0: They just said, if we were interested and we worked hard, then the opportunity was there. But they made it clear that we needed to work at another place. They really instilled the idea to us that there is this idea of nepotism that is very real and can do horrible harm to any business. And so they taught us that idea from the earliest of age. They taught us the idea of entitlement and how much it harms places and people when you think you just own something and don't respect it and just think that you deserve it just because you are tied to it from something like family. And they also taught us the importance of just getting, you know, working well together. And especially if we were to join the newspaper, how we would need to work together as siblings in order to not destroy our relationship as family, because they always put family before the business. My older brother, Ben, he wanted to pursue the career in the Columbian long before I did. You know, I wanted to pursue other options, and it wasn't until I really fell in love with the written medium of storytelling that I wanted to come back to the Columbian. In 2015, I had pursued a career and an education in emergency medicine, and I got my EMT certification. And a big part of being an EMT is interviewing people during really difficult times and gathering a narrative. And I really enjoyed helping people and also documenting some event that had happened. I really liked that storytelling aspect of it. And then I decided to get into print journalism. And then I went to the University of Oregon, got my bachelor's degree in journalism, and also worked for the student newspaper at the University of Oregon. I graduated in 2017 and worked at the Spokesman Review in Spokane, which happened to be in the building next door to where my great-grandfather Herbert worked for the Spokane Chronicle. And then I came back to the Columbian full-time. One of my tasks was to develop a program or a partnership with a nonprofit that would allow us to collect tax-deductible donations in our community that we could use those donations to hire reporters that we otherwise wouldn't have. So when I created that partnership called Community Funded Journalism, then I went and, with the help of my family and the staff here, found donors that were willing to step up and support local journalism for industry that's extremely important for our democracy and our community. We were able to raise more than $1.3 million within months, and we hired new reporters, and we've been covering housing and homelessness and transportation, environment and health and hospitals and nonprofits with those reporters.
1: That's really cool.
0: Yeah.
1: So your structure currently with the paper is back to this two brothers, one who's doing the editing side of things, that's you.
0: Mm-hmm.
1: And then Ben, who's doing the, as you said, the rest of the building.
0: Yeah.
1: I love that. One of the things I really enjoyed during our tour was the archives.
0: Yeah.
1: And I wondered if you would mention that a little bit.
0: Yeah. So archives. So every edition that the newspaper prints keeps a couple copies in an archive. And those would be compiled in boxes and be put away, you know, since 1890. And eventually we were able to get technology that would photograph every page and then put it on film, on what's called microfilm. So we have an edition of every Columbian print since 1890, and then we have every edition also on microfilm since 1890. And then we had a period between 1970 and 1980 when we had librarians working in the Columbian. They would clip out every article that a reporter had written and filed away by category and date in order to find that information as quickly as possible. And once computer databases came online, then that work just became absolutely redundant and was kind of rendered useless by the invention of computers. We still have that, those clippings, by the way, and they're pretty incredible to look at. But yeah, so once we had got computer databases, then we had another backup for our archives. So we had all of our prints, we had our microfilm, and then we had computer databases holding digital versions of all this. It's a very important thing to have. I mean, this is the history of our community that we have in these archives. And I can't even think about what a community without a newspaper mm-hmm. archive would look like.
1: Mm-hmm.
0: The ability to record facts and ideas and events and get details and get people's thoughts on them and put people's names in the paper. It's so important for any community now. Obviously, the amount of data right now on the internet is far greater than anything else, but it's also so muddied by AI now and by you don't know what's true or what's false. And we have the Colombian newsroom still recording what we believe is the most non-biased and true version of an event happening. And we're still doing that every day. And so when historians look back on this time period, long into the future, they'll be able to look at the Colombian and say, okay, this community still had a group of people that, you know, had a lot of reporting staff that still had these standards, and it's easily accessible to find these stories and to know what's happening in the community. But in many communities that have lost the ability to have a newsroom or have stripped it down so much that there's only a few people writing about only the biggest things happening at such a small level, a lot of people online are the ones that are recording a lot of the history that's happening in those, especially those smaller communities. And then, you know, how are historians going to be able to decipher what's real and what's not in communities that don't have newspapers of record? It's a weird time in the media industry. There's just a mind-boggling amount of misinformation that's online. Like, if you were to take a snapshot of the internet in one day and have that be reflected in what is in a newspaper, a day of a newspaper, I mean, there would just be so much misinformation and lies and weird things, and it's not really being edited as a whole. People will put things on social media, and there are some pretty loose policies from what Meta or Google or any of these social media companies will allow. And, you know, it's caused a lot of confusion and a lot of misinformation. And what we provide with the Colombian is just cutting through all of that and showing people what the facts are, what people are saying. If we're writing a story about a politician that says this ordinance will do this, then we're solidifying that into words that kind of hold that politician accountable. And, you know, some people will think that that politician might be being dishonest, and we're just the medium that's solidifying their promise into print or into words online. It allows our community to understand what's going on without having to deal with all of the misinformation that's flying around.
1: Well, thank you for your service.
0: You.
1: Because what a mess. Yeah, it's really hard.
0: It's crazy. There will always be a demand for print media, right? It might be shrinking as a percentage of the population demand, but also in a growing population, there's going to be new people wanting print media. There is this cyclical nature to generations that will start to kind of reject or reimagine ways of doing things that the old generation has been stuck with or grew up with. And so, yeah, I mean, I see younger people becoming interested in the newspaper and analog photography, film photography, vinyl records.
1: Yeah.
0: You know, there's always going to be a demand there.
1: Yeah.
0: We're reaching more readers than ever before, by far. We have over 550,000 unique visitors to our website every month. And
1: it's amazing to think back and think of what Herbert would think. Grandpa, guess what? 550,000
0: yeah.
1: people are reading our paper every month, you know?
0: Yeah.
1: That's an amazing thing.
2: At the end of every episode, I ask our guest, what place or person are you really into these days? But before we hear their response, I just wanted to let you know that you can find out all about our guests and the wonderful work that they're doing by visiting imintothisplace.com and clicking on episodes. There you'll find tons of information about the incredible arts and culture in our community, find links to the organizations we feature on the show, And you can also sign up for our weekly newsletter. That's where we send you an email every Tuesday highlighting the arts and culture in our community and giving you a list of specially curated events that are coming up this week in Clark County. Okay, let's hear the answer to my favorite question.
1: So, Will, who would you like to shout out?
0: I want to shout out the Clark County Historical Museum, where as we at the Columbian are writing the first draft of history, the Clark County Historical Museum is helping write the next draft and looking at our work and telling a larger version of that story in many different ways. And they've brought a lot of enlightenment to our community, and I'm very grateful for that.
1: Me too. We love them, and they were one of our first interviews. They are wonderful. Will, thank you so much for welcoming me today. I really enjoyed our time together.
0: Thank you. Yeah, I appreciate you. Thank you.
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4: 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This is going to sound very millennial of me, but they have some of the best avocado toast. They have two kinds. You can't go wrong with any of their other food items either, but we love River Maiden.
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My name is Ross Beach. The show is called Alive with Pleasure, coming at you Friday afternoons from 2 to 4 here on X-Ray FM. This week on the show, I'm very excited to bring you a conversation with Alicia J. Rose and Gilly Ann Hanner all about the Menopunks documentary and Menopunkapalooza happening this weekend, tonight at the Mission Theater, tomorrow afternoon at Lola's, and tomorrow evening at the Crystal Ballroom. The show is all ages, and tickets are available at menopunks.com or on their social media at menopunks. It's a fascinating discussion we had about an important movement that they started to address a situation with kind of infuriating origins. We're going to get into all of that in a moment. But first, we're going to kick it off with a track from the headliner for Saturday night at the Crystal Ballroom, Calamity Jane. This track is on a limited edition lathe that will be for sale at the show. All benefits supporting the Menopunks documentary. They're only pressing 30 of these, so only the first 30 people to the merch booth can pick one of these up. This song is called A Lot O' Blood. This is Calamity Jane on X-Ray FM.

0: I am very honored to be joined today by two of the people who are instrumental in the Menopunks documentary, the upcoming fundraiser show, the compilation, and everything else involved with it. I'll be speaking with Gilly Ann Hanner of the band Calamity Jane and others. We'll be talking about that. And also Alicia J. Rose, who is the filmmaker behind the project. How did this project and movement start?
1: Well, Menopunkapalooza is this whole weekend, but Menopunks, the movie, is really how it began. And even it began even before that. I'm a musician. I'm playing a band now called Party Witch, but for years I was known as Miss Murgatroyd.
0: Mm-hmm. I saw you.
1: Avant-garde accordion player. Who did that? Why did I do that? But I did it and it was fun.
2: I still have
1: those accordions. But I've been a musician my whole life, as well as a music booker. I was the founding booker at Doug Fir Lounge, mm-hmm. and the founding booker at the new version of Mississippi Studios. I ran a music distribution company. I booked nightclubs in the early 90s. I know a lot of amazing people that I've known for over 30 years. There is this incredible contingent of female non-binary trans musicians here in Portland, a lot of whom I've known literally since the early 90s. And there was a moment at a show that Party Witch played right after the election that I wound up outside. It was a shout out to Books with Pictures. Anyway, we were playing this show at Books with Pictures, and all really depressed from the election. But then stood outside me, Gilly Ann Hanner, who's here today, and Jen Spraja from the Softies and All Girls Summer Fun Band. And we were like, yeah, what are we playing together? What are we going to do? What's going on next? Like, what's your new record? What's this? And I was like, we're in our like mid to late 50s. What is this magical madness? I thought we were all going to be like, I'll stop the cussing. I didn't see myself in my 50s really at all when I was in my 20s, but I certainly didn't see myself as still making music and feeling vital. And then quickly we started chatting and I realized, oh my God, we're all accessing hormone replacement therapy, which I hadn't really talk to my friends about it at all. And suddenly we're realizing, okay, well, this is interesting. And so that realization that my friends and I were feeling better after feeling like total crap for a really long time really spurred the project into being. So that was kind of the beginning. And then it turned into Menopunks proper when I went to a menopause conference about 6 months later and got my brain exploded.
0: It does seem like a topic that conventional medicine has maybe even willfully ignored for the entire existence of Western medicine.
1: Well, I wish it was that simple. It's just willful ignorance. That would be nice.
0: You think it's?
1: I feel like that's actually like, I think that would be, here's the thing. I thought maybe it was just willful ignorance too, Ross. And then what happened, I'm a deep diver, ADHD kid, right? So I started looking into what did happen. Why did I think that hormone therapy caused breast cancer? I mean, did you hear that, Gilly, that hormone therapy?
2: Oh, yeah. Yeah, I thought it was bad and it was sort of taboo, as was the word menopause. Yeah. Knew nothing about it at all. Stumbled upon it because I had all these other issues that were debilitating. And I happened to have a doctor who was hip, Dana Moser. She's awesome. And yeah. she was like, what do you think about getting on HRT? And I was like, but isn't it bad, you know? And she luckily was more informed than a lot of people and gave me the rundown of pros versus cons and quality of life and the amount of relief you can have from that therapy. So I opted in and now so glad I did. I feel so much better.
1: Right. And here's the thing that really was the shocker for me is that there's a reason why there's no research, why there has been no access for over 24 years to hormone replacement therapy. In 2002, there was a study that released results. It's called the Women's Health Initiative Study. And mind you, folks, I'm not going to get too deep into it because there is a podcast with 32 episodes called the Menopunks Podcast. Go to episode 11, the HRT Black Box Warning Takedown Breakdown. But the quick and short of it is that for 24 years, we've been working off of lies, information that was put into the world really by a bunch of nefarious jerks, similar to the Project 2025 situation we're dealing with now, where they decided to release non-statistically significant results, which were that a very small group of this study, it was over 165,000 women, a very small group this very small group of very old women in this study, which was meant to be a cardiovascular study for older women, and where HRT was used as an extra thing to figure out, oh, could we take this forever? Because it was very popular up until the early 2000s. And they took this non-statistically significant result of HRT causing breast cancer, pulled it to the front and ran with it. And so the narrative of HRT causing breast cancer has been in the public sphere for over two decades, which is kind of wild. And when I started looking into it, I realized, okay, well, it doesn't actually say that. The study itself doesn't even say that. It really was a press spin by a Republican administration looking to, I believe, take women out of play. And if you look at the last 24 years and how the boomers have been out of it. Where are the good boomers? I don't know, right? Where is Generation Jones? Women who are in their 60s now, I don't know. I mean, a lot of them are really too miserable to participate in politics or society or culture or art. And that's a huge cost. So, you know, Gen X, that's what we are, right? We're coming at it from this fresh perspective of being like, what is this fresh hell? And if there is any kind of answer to making it better and having our creative process not be affected and our quality of life back, then we want it.
0: As a Gen Xer myself, I have a lot of peers who are people who have ovaries, and I've been hearing the stories as well. People like having symptoms for reasons that doctors couldn't explain to them until they found the right doctor. And I have other peers in this age group who have had to have their ovaries surgically removed because of cancer. So that just kickstarts your menopause automatically. And them also having trouble getting HRT prescribed just for them to maintain the life that they've been having.
1: Yeah, I think people don't really get what hormone deficiency really is, or what menopause or perimenopause is. Hormonal deficiency, like the coast into menopause, perimenopause, it's like an absolute roller coaster where you're up, you're down, you're all over town. When you actually hit menopause, proper menopause, which means no period for a year, you are in complete, it's called by the doctors I've interviewed, a castration event. Which, Gillian, how does that make you feel to know that menopause is a castration event?
2: It's horrifying. I mean, really. To realize, too, that hormones, they regulate everything in your body. Your thyroid regulates everything in your body, and that deals with your hormone, how much hormones you get. And if you've ever, like, I had a time where I was having low thyroid function, and my hair fell out. I couldn't sleep. I had panic attacks. I felt like I was going to die. And, you know, I think menopause can really feel like that too. And perimenopause, the way you get treated in general is, and Western medicine is like this also, where it just takes the one thing and it separates out each little symptom as if it's not related, as if it's not in the same body. and they try to treat the one thing. And it's usually some sort of pain relief thing. It's not a like, systemic, let's look at what's going on, which is exactly what perimenopause and menopause are, is it's your whole system is, it's like your car just ran out of gas or oil and your engine's seizing up and you're like, why can't I go anymore? What's happening? Why do my joints hurt so bad? You know, how come my brain doesn't work? I can't remember things, or I'm so tired, you know, all kinds of stuff like that. And then also your collagen production goes down because of related to your, you know, estrogen and your progesterone. And so then, yeah, your joints hurt and your muscles atrophy and your skin's all dry. It's really fun.
1: I mean, all of which doesn't really help with rock and roll, you see.
2: No, it's not very rock and roll.
0: I was going to say, for those just tuning in, it sounds like you've accidentally stumbled on a medical radio show. I'm actually talking to two rock and rollers.
1: Yes.
0: Gillian Hanner of Calamity Jane, and also Alicia J. Rose, who, in addition to being a rocker, is the director of the new Menopunks documentary, which is having a fundraising two-night show tonight at the Mission Theater, and then tomorrow the extravaganza at the Crystal Ballroom. Tonight, as this airs, I should say.
1: Yes, tonight. Let's talk about that for a second before we get too dark into the menopause rabbit hole. I mean, look, it's a rabbit hole, everybody. It's dark, but also there is hope. just to, before we get into the show, there is hope. And part of what we're doing tonight at Menopunkapalooza is really like creating a community activation event. I mean, partially, yes, it's a benefit for the film, but I really wanted to create a sort of a space over two nights where we are celebrating the power of women who are in perimenopause and menopause. And that basically is all women over the age of 35 generally.
2: Yeah.
1: Tragically. It's not like, you know, we used to think when in the 90s, like, oh, menopause, that's women in their 50s, you know, until then, you don't experience anything until it's over. I mean, we didn't know anything about perimenopause. Mm-hmm. Our mothers didn't tell us anything about anything mm-hmm. because they were the victims of this disinformation that happened 24 years ago, right?
2: Totally. So, yep. They missed out.
1: They were in the dark. I mean, my stepmother is, you know, in and out of the hospital with UTIs that turned into sepsis. Like, that's a hormonally deficient thing. When Gilly was talking about how, you know, there's all these different symptoms and nobody's putting them together, the thing you've got to understand is that there are hormone receptors in every single cell of our body. We are just bags of hormones. And what makes us men, women, or something in between or whatever is just the amount of hormones one way or the other. It's just the balance. We are creatures of nature, right? The hormones they told us were going to cause cancer, which is estradiol and progesterone. Look, these hormones, they match what's in our body, and they were derived from soybeans and yams. This is not even really Western medicine. You know, remember Grace and Frankie? They were all on the yams. Yams are the jam.
2: Love that show.
1: So Menopunkapalooza is really about expressing to everybody that hormones are healthcare, number one, right?
2: Yes.
1: And we're rocking for that. And I wanted to bring all these incredible musicians together who are all menopunk powered, basically. And so it's really a stacked lineup tonight. Tonight, Friday night at the Mission Theater, we've got Prism Bitch, who are amazing, featuring Teresa Esquire, who's also the drummer of Built to Spill. We've got Night Brunch, one of my favorite local bands that have like the best Fleetwood Mac harmonies ever. But Fleetwood Mac, you know, on sort of Portland in the 2020s.
0: That's right.
1: they've got a much more quirky modern vibe. And Dark Swoon, who I love, her kind of more dark, wavy, non-binary, incredible band. And then we're premiering the new teaser from Menopunks, which I'm working on literally right now.
0: Let's give a listen to some of the bands playing at the Mission Theater tonight. I've got a Prism Bitch song. I got a Dark Swoon track. And I've got a Night Brunch track all queued up here. We're going to start off with the track. This is taken from the Menopunks mixtape, which tell us briefly how that came to be part of it.
2: That's going to be, so the Menopunks mixtape is a CD that's going to be available at the show. And it's a collection of all the bands who are playing on both nights. And then also some adjacent band projects from some of the musicians. For instance, Gabalanche, they don't have anything recorded yet. So we have a Hungry Ghost track that's a banger. And we have a Arch Cape track from Rachel Blumberg. Mm-hmm. And Kathy Foster, who is in All Girl Summer Fun Band, we have a Roseblood track on there. And it's just a real great summer mix of menopunk bands. I had to listen to it a lot of times because I was doing quality control and went in with Jeff Saltzman to do making sure the levels were good for everybody. And I listened to it in my car on my CD player. And I was like, this is great. I love this. I just want to keep listening to it. All the songs are very catchy and all the bands are great. So kind of that's how it came about. And it's going to be like a get it at the show. And if they don't all sell out, then they'll be on the Menopunks website. Yes, it's all to benefit the finishing the film and getting that out there.
0: Let's give a listen to some of those tracks now. This is a song called Woman. This is Prism Bitch.
2: I love this song.
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0: We just heard Darkswoon on X-Ray FM from their brand new record Anti-Venom, a song called Bloodlet. Before that, Night Brunch. Got that one from the Menopunks mixtape, a song called Don't Mind If I Don't. And we kicked off that block with Prism Bitch, their Menopunks mixtape track Woman. All three of them playing tonight at the Mission Theater for the kickoff show for Menopunkapalooza, benefiting the Menopunks documentary. And I'm joined right now over Zoom by the director and another part of the Brain Trust. We got Alicia J. Rose and Gilly Ann Hanner. Thanks again for talking about this topic with us and also for rocking.
1: It's our pleasure.
2: So we're here to rock you.
0: Thank you. So one of the exciting things that's going to happen this weekend is you'll be debuting a new teaser for the film. I heard there might be some legendary people showing up. Tell us about the new teaser.
2: Well, yeah. I think the focus on this particular teaser is really on sort of the celebrity panel that I put together, the celebrity Menopunk Greek chorus who can really comment not just on the absolute devastating loss that we've incurred from 24 years of not having access to this life-saving medication, but also to talk about what's next. What does the future look like when we have this? And let me tell you, Pat Benatar has some thoughts. Peaches has some thoughts.
3: Oh, yeah.
2: It's amazing. Allison Wolf has some thoughts. Alice Bag has thoughts.
0: Frank has Alice Bag. Thoughts.
2: Margaret Cho has thoughts. These folks all have a lot of thoughts. So
0: these are people who are not known for holding back.
2: Well, I have to say I did curate for that particular reason, but it's really become a dream. It's,
1: yeah.
2: This film is becoming sort of like a bucket list explosion for me because I'm going after the most incredible people. Like Nico Case is in the teaser. She's not on the podcast, but I did this incredible interview with her for the teaser. She's just so brilliant. It's Nico Case. And she wanted to be a part of this, as did all of the people I just mentioned. I mean, what's blowing my mind is to have Pat Benatar actually return your emails. Like, what is going on? And she, in the interview, I just was editing today, was like, I want to be here. I'm doing this because I want to help. I want women to have access. I want women to have bodily autonomy. I want people to have what they need. And she is as fiery as you might imagine about wanting the matriarchy to rise. Mm-hmm. She's just such a total badass. So yeah, the teaser is more of a sizzle in the sense that it kind of just highlights our participants. I'm saving the real film trailer for the actual film, which will mimic the structure of the film. Mm-hmm. But this is just, I mean, it's great. You can't go wrong with the sizzle filled with Peaches being amazing. Peaches is a brand new participant. She just joined the film in the last few weeks. So it was great to get to do an interview with her. And I mean, I don't know, man, this whole thing is blowing my mind to have folks like them really take this issue on as their own and to really advocate for women and people with ovaries or even without ovaries to have full hormonal access. It's a powerful thing. I think if it was just me doing it, I would feel much more like Don Quixote. You know, railing at the windmills, but I don't. I mean, Gilly is my dearest friend, and now we're in two bands together. And you know, I wouldn't be doing this if it wasn't for her. You know, we weren't standing next to each other, pushing for this together. And it's not just her. I mean, in our film, Corin Tucker's in the film, Jen Spraja's in the film, Jody Bliley from Team Dresh, who I love, is in the film. Jody is one of our primary participants, along with Kathy Foster and Sarah Lund from Unwound and Hungry Ghost. And all three of them are all just finishing 6 months of hormonal optimization therapy with our participant doctor, Dr. Aoife O'Sullivan. So, I mean, we can talk more about that on the other side, but let me tell you, like, it's incredible to see how much transformation has happened in completely different ways for all three of them. So let's play some music from them and then we can come back and talk more about like what that actually looks like. What do you think? Should we do Hungry Ghost first maybe? And then
1: Hungry
2: Ghost.
1: Hungry Ghost, Let the Healing Begin. Are you doing that one?
2: Yeah, let's do that. Then maybe throw
1: That's a great
2: Roseblood song in
1: song.
2: there, and then maybe let's hear Little Team Dresch at the after that, and we can talk about that a little bit.
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0: From the Menopunks mixtape, this is a track called Let the Healing Begin. Seems right on brand. This is Hungry Ghost on X-Ray FM. We'll be right back with Alicia J. Rose and Gillian Hanner.

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0: Veil, and we kicked off that block with Hungry Ghost, their song Let the Healing Begin. And I'm joined this week by the director of the upcoming Menopunks documentary film, Alicia J. Rose, and another member of the Brain Trust, the musician and women's health advocate, Gilly Ann Hanner. Thanks again for taking the time to talk all about this topic with us.
1: Yeah, absolutely. You know, it's really interesting to have been the person to sort of see through all three of these people through 6 months of hormonal optimization therapy, and it's kind of incredible. Team Dresch, I will say, you just played. She's amazing. She is amazing. Jody Bliley, who's one of our primary participants, who will be one of the stars of the film, basically. She had an incredible experience, and it'll be more in the film, but the basics are that she didn't really expect much to happen, but she really wound up decreasing her anxiety. Panic went away. Her confidence shot up, so much so that she got top surgery in the past few months, and that was something she wanted to do for decades. And so this show, Menopunkapalooza, will be the very first time she'll be rocking on stage in front of people without having to drag around a lot of boob. So she was so psyched. She's like, I'm going to jump around for the first time. Like, it'll be like brand new. It's so exciting.
0: I've been fortunate to know Jody socially a little bit over the years, and they are hilarious and insightful. So I'm very excited about what they'll have in store for us in the film.
1: Yeah. Oh my God. Jody is honestly one of the funniest people I've ever met in my entire life. What a ringer. Just, you know, so many. If you watch our first teaser, there's a moment where like, the patriarchy sucks, Alicia. Just the best, funniest delivery. I can't wait to put Jody and Peaches next to each other. Like, what is that going to be like? But anyway, it's pretty amazing. And Kathy is having her own experience with finding out what hormone therapy can do and cannot do for her. And Sarah Lund from Hungry Ghost, that was a whole nother situation because she's coming out of a breast cancer diagnosis about two and a half years ago and was really mad at me for the movie, for making the movie and for doing the podcast because she's like, everybody's talking about HRT, all my friends are getting access, but I have cancer and I can't get anything. And I fully felt that for her. That can feel so, I think, lonely and really annoying and frustrating. And so we started talking and I had her on the podcast really early on and I paired her with a nurse practitioner, Nikki Keel, who's also a breast cancer survivor. And we really got into this amazing conversation that ended up with Sarah basically volunteering herself to be in the movie. She's like, this story needs to be seen. She's going to hate me if she hears me do the impression of her. But you know, people need to hear my perspective. And I was like, you're absolutely right. They do. And so she, you know, I don't want to ruin anything, but, you know, she's had an extraordinary experience with testosterone. And she's, you know, that's a pretty amazing situation. She can have that. It doesn't affect her cancer. So, you know, what each person has found from this therapy is really different, but really kind of incredible. So the film, I should tell you, it runs on three tracks and we start editing in July. So that's why we are hosting Menopunkapalooza tonight to raise money for Menopunk's film. We are just scrappy rockers trying to put something together that we hope will change the world. The show is going to be a really fun thing, but the film itself, it actually runs on three tracks. One is going through hormonal optimization kind of in real time with three different amazing rock and rollers who have sort of, you know, had suffered a real quality of life issue for years. And then we're kind of seeing it change by having them access hormone therapy. But we're also taking apart the lies about hormone therapy causing breast cancer. We're doing a bit of an expose, which is kind of wild, and drilling down into what actually happened and how that maybe affects our political landscape today. Mm-hmm. Why are all these jerks in office making our lives a living hell? Where are the women, right? Well, 24 years of systematic disempowerment through losing access to HRT certainly has a cause and effect, right? And then the third track is the celebrity Greek chorus of having an opinion about everything. So those three things intertwine. And then Menopunkapalooza is also a part of the story. So we're filming the show tonight. Filming the show on Saturday specifically for the movie. We're just going to have people around like you would at any rock show capturing it. But we're really excited to include sort of the cathartic element of all of us being together in a situation where we are rocking the F out.

0: and we're doing it for hormonal justice. So my band party, which is playing with Gilly, who's now our guitar player.
1: Nice. And
0: of course, Calamity Jane is playing, reuniting. It's going to be amazing.
2: Yeah. We're playing, I'm playing with Lisa Koenig, the original drummer who I started Calamity Jane with in 1988 in Olympia. And we haven't played together in 35 years.
1: Wow.
2: So it's pretty exciting. And then her other band, Grizzly, is also playing. So everyone in Calamity Jane is doing double duty. Mandy Morgan is also in Berserk, and she's the bass player now because my sister couldn't do it.
1: Mandy has been on this radio show multiple times.
2: Mandy's
1: fantastic.
2: Awesome. She's so awesome and so positive and such a rocker. So, yeah, it'll be a lot of energy on stage and a really big community event, I think. I just feel like also being the age we are in our 50s and above, or even in our 40s, you know, just feeling like you lose your community. Mm. Because you're not doing the things you did when you were younger, such as going out every night to going to shows and that brings to your people, you know, or even playing shows all the time like we used to. Now it's more, you know, a little more measured where we don't play as much, and you're going through these health challenges and you feel isolated and lonely. And, you know, this Menopunks is such a community builder, and Alicia's such a community builder and such a yenta. I mean, she's just awesome. We just did a pedal palooza ride last Friday or 2 weeks ago, and that was so much fun. And you know, there was 100 and something people there for sure, and it was everybody was just having a great time. So I think this kind of stuff as we get older too is really important to be like, okay, we still can be creative, we still can have community. We can connect. We can share our stories. I just think this is such a catalyst for that.
1: Yeah. I remember 20 years ago, perhaps, in Portland, I couldn't leave the house without running into like 15 people that I knew. Mm-hmm. That does not happen anymore. And I was wondering, like, is it just people being too tired to leave the house? And maybe that is true, but maybe there's a reason that
0: this is happening. I mean, you know, the thing is that, once again, hormones are healthcare, and it's not just about HRT for women. HRT is also for men. Hormone replacement therapy, testosterone is the same thing. I also use testosterone. I love it. You know, we're all just humans who all share the same basically structure in our bodies one way or the other. And when we're tiny little zygotes, we split one way or the other, and somehow our genetics tell us to get more estradiol or more testosterone, but we're all the same. So understanding that hormones are healthcare, and that you maybe aren't feeling a spark. I'm not diagnosing you, Ross, but you could be feeling a lot of the same things, but in a sort of slower pace that we feel in menopause or perimenopause as a man who might just need some testosterone, right? It acts to you similarly to how estradiol works for us. We get our energy back. We get our bone health back. It can reverse osteopenia, which is banana, right? Mm-hmm. My hip, which I thought I couldn't stand up at shows for longer than 10 minutes. I had to take so many drugs. It was terrible. That went away after 6 months of taking hormone therapy. I thought I had hip cancer. As Gilly was talking about earlier, like feeling like she was dying for a moment, like I feel like that is a really common feeling for almost everybody experiencing perimenopause at some point. We think that our bodies are just rebelling against us, and maybe we have some kind of literally death illness that is coming. We do not know what it is, but yet I've now done so many interviews for the podcast and for the film. That is a common thing for everybody. I think that perimenopause and menopause manifest in 1,000 different ways because we're all so different and unique that we just don't know what's going on, what it's going on. And so by having community that really talks to one another, that shares it, that turns it from being, that turns menopause and perimenopause from being like a thing that is silent, a thing that is shameful, a thing that says we're invisible or unsexual or whatever, it's just not true. And so I think us having taken back menopause and perimenopause and turned it into Menopunks, it is allowing the community and each individual person to take pride in this time of life and to understand there's a chance for maybe it being the most profoundly powerful time of your life. Because what if we can feel better than we felt before perimenopause and have all this insane life experience and be better musicians? I mean, right.
2: Yeah, I mean, totally. It's like you're kind of the master of your, you know, domain if you are able to keep playing for 30 plus years. And when I was having my worst part of my symptoms was when number two was reformed and we had, you know, recorded another album.
1: Yeah.
2: Went on tour, a little yeah. tour.
1: I spoke tiny. With your singer on the radio.
2: Yes,
1: when I came
2: Neil
1: out.
2: Gust. Yeah. He's awesome. I mean, he's kind of the, it's funny because he was the connection to the doctor, Dana Mosier, that I now see. He was staying with her and she's married to Sam Coombs, who's in Quasi. And we were getting ready to play shows and I was like, I don't know if I can come to practice. Like, I can't stand up. I'm in so much pain. My hips hurt, my elbow, my shoulder, everything was hurting so bad. I wasn't able to digest food. I was just having an awful time of it. I was skinniest I've ever been. You know, it was just, I really, really felt old. I felt very old. I was like, I'm too old for this. Like, what am I doing? Trying to play bass in a rock band, you know?
0: Yeah.
1: But the idea of having that experience, that wisdom, and also vitality all at once.
2: Yes.
0: That's a whammy. Should we hear Calamity Jane and think about like what it's going to take, Gilly? Like, I want to be 21 and full of and vinegar again. How's that going to be?
2: It's probably going to sound a little different now.
1: Incidentally, your Party Witch drummer I used to see play with Captain Versus Crew at the Tonic Lounge multiple times back in the day.
2: Yes, Shauna's
1: so
2: awesome.
1: So amazing.
0: Shauna's the best. I will always be obsessed with her. She's my fave.
2: She's also doing a zine that will be available on Saturday at Menopunkapalooza. Yeah, she's putting together a zine. So that'll be another bonus thing you can get at the show, as well as a Calamity Jane lathe cut 7-inch that there will be only 30 of available at the show.
1: Get there early.
2: Yeah. So get in on that.
0: What songs are on the lathe cut, Gilly?
2: We've got A Lot of Blood and Magdalena, which it's on one compilation, but it hasn't really been out on its own yet. So it's a banger, and it's on blue vinyl and has beautiful artwork by Jen Zabraja. She's done all the artwork for Menopunks, and she's just great.
0: Secret weapon behind Menopunks.
1: I mentioned earlier I met Jen Zabraja in 1996 in West Monroe, Louisiana, when I was the opening act for their stop on the Softies Elliott Smith tour that year.
2: Oh, so cool.
1: That was exciting.
2: I bet. That sounds great.
1: We all climbed on an abandoned tugboat. It was probably very dangerous.
2: Rock and roll.
1: And then I kind of forgot all about it. And then a year and a half later, I was watching the Oscars. And in between Trisha Yearwood and Celine Dion, this guy comes out in a white suit. And I'm like, wait a minute. I know that guy.
2: Elliot. Yes.
0: That was, I remember watching that. Oh my God.
2: We had a watch party. Yeah.
0: Yeah. That, oh my gosh. That was amazing. Maybe we could listen to something from All Girl Summer Fun Band as well. That could be fun.
1: Yeah. I have an All Girl Summer Fun Band track from the Menopunks mixtape. It's called Not the One for Me.
2: Yes.
1: I'll work on my metadata in a second on that. We're going to kick it off, though, with Calamity Jane, also from the Menopunks mixtape, available at Menopunkapalooza at the Mission Theater tonight and the Crystal Ballroom tomorrow night. We'll talk a little bit more about what's happening in the afternoon at the Crystal or Lola's and more about the show tomorrow. Let's rock out. This is a song called Come On. 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

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Coming up next from the Menopunks mixtape, available at Menopunkapalooza at the Mission Theater tonight and the Crystal Ballroom tomorrow. 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

0: We just heard All Girls Summer Fun Band from the Menopunks mixtape, available at Menopunkapalooza tonight and tomorrow night. We heard the song Not the One for Me. And before that, one of the bands of our guest, Gilly Ann Hanner, Calamity Jane, their song Come On, also from the Menopunks mixtape. Gilly and my other guest, Alicia J. Rose, the filmmaker behind the Menopunks documentary, are also the organizers of Menopunkapalooza, a fundraiser show benefiting the completion of the film happening tonight at the Mission Theater and tomorrow afternoon at Lola's Room and tomorrow evening at the Crystal Ballroom. You can head over to menopunks.com to get information and tickets. A question for Alicia. With all the attention this is getting, with all of the new information that is getting put out into the world, do you think you might become sort of a folk hero for the way in which you might improve people's lives across the planet?
1: I would say. I mean, somebody made a comic book in France about it. Like, yeah, they know about her and about Menopunks all around. We're getting a lot of followers from other countries and... Yeah, I think it's really timely and people really need that movement. In a similar way, I would say it's sort of parallel and a different stage of life to, you know, Riot Girl and how that really, you know, spoke to a lot of people at a certain point in their lives. That was very galvanizing and had a community, and this feels similar.
2: I was at one point in something I wrote, I was like, oh, from Riot Girl to Crones Ready to Riot.
1: Yes.
2: It Riot felt really Crone. Good. I was like, oh, that's it. We are Crones Ready to Riot. Like, yes. Once Riot Girls, now Crones Ready to Riot. Crone Core, Crone Power. Look, Menopunk is, again, nice. I mean, I love the idea of the crone also. I'm super witchy, all of that. It's amazing. I love it. However, the name Menopunk, so people know what that means, that really was inspired by understanding my own perspective, understanding that menopause specialists and menopause doctors were as screwed as the punks when it came to being Gen X and experiencing this without any map at all. No, and every doctor I've talked to is like, oh, we weren't taught anything, maybe an hour, maybe a half an hour, maybe nothing. And they, once they started getting symptoms, these are doctors, they're like, ho, ho, ho, ho, hold on.
1: What is happening?
0: This affects me personally now.
2: A surgeon that has brain fog is not the surgeon you want to be, or I'm a this or I'm a that. Like, these are brilliant women who've gone to much more school than I could ever hope to attempt to even think about, who are at the top of their fields. And they're like, wait a second. And so it's happening to them. And I think that realization that the doctors were really in the same boat as we were, it was a sort of not just a generational thing with Gen X, but then it's actually intergenerational, understanding that the older folks in the boomers or Generation Jones, they were really the victims of the crosshairs of this whole nightmare. In a way, Gen X, we're the ones muckraking it up to the surface, right? Because we're just a bunch of pains in the butts.
1: That's our job. I know. Well, my mom, she's 84, 85, and she is, you know, really into it. She's coming to the concert, by the way.
0: Nice.
1: She's coming up from Southern Oregon to, she has been a great supporter of me and my sister. Both were both, you know, been in a bunch of bands, and my parents were always, and my grandparents were very supportive. But anyway, she, upon going and watching the Coin AM Extra segment that we did,
0: I watched that.
1: I put that in the email. You know, I sent out a Substack email to everybody, and I clipped it in there, and she watched it, and she was like, "Oh my gosh, this is so great that you guys are bringing this up and this is happening. I missed out." She goes, "No fair. I missed out on birth control and then I missed out on HRT. Like, what, you know, what a bummer. We're not totally complacent and we're not just going to accept the official word on stuff. We're like, I don't know. That sounds fishy. Let me check into that more."
2: I have said this before and I'll say it again. Gen X, especially Gen X women, do not like to be sold to, marketed to, or told what the F to do. But what we do like is to see somebody thriving and ask how in the hell they're thriving and then see if we can do it too. We want what she's got. You know what I mean?
1: Like, I'll have what she's having.
2: I'll have what she's having. Like, you look amazing, girl. Like, I had to ask Peaches this week, In fact, today, the Peaches podcast, Menopunks podcast, will drop today on Friday, the 26th of June. It's a coup that we got her. I'm super thrilled. But I had to ask. I saw Peaches just a, you know, a few months ago. She came to Portland, and it was amazing. She's like walking, walking on people's heads, like the whole thing, everything. She is almost 60, and I was like, what is she on, man?
1: Yeah, because how's she doing that?
2: How is Peaches doing this? And it turns out that she is on HRT, but she started menopause when she was barely 40. I mean, she's now, it's 20 years. She has an amazing story. You should listen to the podcast. It's unreal. But yeah, I think, you know, we Gen X women, I mean, we're opinionated when we're, and I think we're of that sort of latchkey kid generation where we had to do it all for ourselves. So it's no big surprise that our parents didn't tell us anything. Our
1: right.
2: mom.
1: Yeah. They didn't know either.
2: They were in the
1: no
2: dark.
1: No one told them either.
2: Yeah, exactly. They were in the dark. They kept us in the dark. I have to always look at what happened to them. 24 years, you know, the low estimate, Ross, of how many women lost their lives mm-hmm. in the past 24 years to hormone deficient related illnesses, it goes to really like 100,000 plus. I mean, we don't really even know. No one's truly estimated it, but it's insane because so many different things that happen in your body can be really ultimately attributed to hormone deficiency, down to heart attacks, down to hip replacements, down to dementia and Alzheimer's. And I mean, I don't know about you, Gilly, but I want to age well. Like, I do mm-hmm. not want to be in a nursing home. No.
1: Same. You brought up Grace and Frankie earlier, and that show, like, it's one of my favorite shows. It's so funny. I'm like, I really relate to these 80-year-old women for some reason because they're so sparky, right? And they're remaking the story as they go. And I think, yeah, we want to do that too. I'm 59. I just turned 59. I'm going to play a rock show mm-hmm. at Crystal Ballroom. I'm 59. I mean, what? That is kind of insane.
2: Gilly and Hanner mm-hmm. is one of the most talented musicians of our generation. IMHO. I am thrilled. She's going to be playing one of the first shows she's played with my band, Party Witch. We are a witch wave trio, now a quartet. And it's really thrilling to finally get to play together. It's been
1: it is.
2: I know.
1: It's so great. We've known each other a long time. Alicia was my boss. at Nail Distribution. She was the manager. I was a terrible salesperson.
2: I mean,
1: but anyway,
2: you weren't the only one. Larry Crane also sucked, and he would admit it as well. So
1: no, we both were like, I can't believe we have
3: Larry
1: this job. I
3: mean, Nail?
2: Yes, me and Larry.
1: But it is just such a joy to play in your band. I mean, Party Witch has such
2: our
1: great
2: band.
1: Songs. You guys, we're bangers. Like, yes, witchcore, whatever. It's so totally, like, kind of got a gothy edge and this really earworm, cool lyrics. And I get to just play guitar, which is mm-hmm. so fun for me to not be the front person of the band, to just be like, I'm just going to make up some really cool guitar part. And I'm going to focus on that. You know, that's really new thing for me because usually I'm like, I'll play guitar, but I'm also singing and I wrote the song and, you know,
3: now you're
1: probably
3: just showing up and rocking.
1: Yeah. Be the guitar god.
2: Okay. So let's, if you guys are cool with it, I don't usually ask for people to play my songs, but here we are at X-Ray.
1: Let's do it.
2: Gilly has written like the most amazing guitar part to this song. So you're going to listen to this. Just imagine shredding guitar, just making it even more of an arena banger. But this particular song, Fall in Line, for me is really a protest song. And I wanted to sort of preface it with that explanation because the lyrics are really about, you know, we won't fall in line, go back to your time. You should be nice. Why do we have to fight? Those are the lyrics of part of the song. And I love the idea of a protest song. I feel like we're in this really fractured, harrowing, twisted moment where we have these abusers, these trauma inducers at the helm of the most corrupt government we've ever been a party to, probably in the history of this nation, really, you know, and the people who are really bearing the brunt of this are women, are BIPOC folk, are trans folk, LGBTQIA communities. Like, you know, it's not the old white dudes that are really having the problems right now. They like to paint themselves as the victims, but really, you know, they're victimizing everybody. And so as a songwriter, for me, I mean, we channel songs that go straight through our emotional core into earworm bangers. That's how we do it. We don't sit with a pen and pencil. We channel the moment and how we're feeling. So Fall in Line is just such an earworm. But also,
1: it is. It's so good.
2: It's turned into the theme song for the Menopunks podcast, which is super cool. And will probably be a theme song in the movie because we don't have to pay royalties on it because we wrote it.
1: And because it's so good.
2: Let's listen to Fall in Line. And then maybe we can listen to a little Berserk.
0: Yeah.
2: Maybe even Puerta Negra, who I'm totally obsessed with. What do you think?
0: I love it. Coming up in this next block, we have Puerta Negra with their song Futuro Podrido. Also local band Berserk. I'm going to play their song The Silence Kills. And we're going to kick off this next block with Party Witch, featuring both of my guests today, Alicia J. Rose and Gilly Ann Hanner. We're going to hear the song Fall in Line, which is, among other things, the theme song to the Menopunks podcast. I'd like to talk more about the podcast on the other side of this block.
2: Yeah.
0: It's available on the Menopunks mixtape, which you can pick up at the Mission Theater tonight or at the Crystal Ballroom tomorrow during Menopunkapalooza, a fundraiser for the Menopunks documentary. 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

0: We just heard Puerta Negra on X-Ray FM, a song called Futuro Podrido, available on the Menopunks mixtape. Before that, local band and friend of the show, Berserk, their song The Silence Kills, live at Bridge City Sessions. And we started off this block with Party Witch, featuring my two guests today. We heard the song Fall in Line, which is also the theme song to the Menopunks podcast. We're going to talk about those bands, but first I wanted to circle back to something. For listeners who don't know, and also to satisfy my own ignorance, what is Generation Jones?
1: Okay, so Generation Jones, my friends who are in their 60s have told me about this. I didn't make it up. But you could call them the lost generation, or like the sort of youngest boomers, I guess, technically. Or what is the statement? Like keeping up with the Joneses. So that's their generation. You know, I interviewed for the podcast so many folks like that. Like Frank is Generation Jones. They're so punk. You know what I mean? Like Generation Jones is a very, very punk generation. Oh, gosh. I know we want to talk about the podcast a little bit, and we should, because the interview I did with Frank exploded my brain. Frank is amazing and also adorable, though I'm not sure if they would like me to talk about them as adorable, but truly just such an amazing, incredibly generous person, and also had been denied HRT over and over and over and over again, much like Alice Bag, if you know the Bags, who I'm completely obsessed with. Alice Bag, wonderful person, you know, early 60s, had a hysterectomy when she was 40, was on hormone therapy for 1 year. Then all this misinformation came out, was ripped off it unceremoniously, and had no hormone therapy offered or anywhere near her for all these years. And then we did a podcast interview, and I told her that Planned Parenthood is prescribing HRT and doing incredible midlife care. And she went to the Planned Parenthood that day down the street from her house, got an appointment. Within a week, she finally had HRT. So it is not true that you can't take it in your 60s. It is not true that you have to be only within 10 years of having your last period. That is all not true. Mm-hmm. So when I started making the movie, I didn't think I'd also be a podcaster. That was really just like a side gig, just to let people into these conversations I was having. But I'm having all these new conversations that are incredible with folks that I didn't realize had really gotten screwed over completely, the way that I was hoping to illustrate in the film, but in a way that kind of broke my heart. And then I'm in this weird position because I've talked to so many amazing doctors, people I could never afford to talk to in normal life. And I'm able to help give them tips for self-advocacy and for understanding like what's really going on and the truth behind hormone therapy and how it does not cause cancer, how estradiol alone can decrease the risk of breast cancer by 23%. Like, we all got whammied intergenerationally by a bunch of jerks who really didn't want us to have any power, you know?
2: Knowing that Planned Parenthood has retrained their doctors, and that it's Planned Parenthood. You can go there. You can still go there, even if you're not of childbearing age, and you can get help. That was a wonderful discovery also.
1: So Planned Parenthood Columbia Willamette has come on board as a signature sponsor, an empowering sponsor for Menopunkapalooza and the Menopunks podcast, which is like beyond my wildest dreams. I'm such a huge supporter of Planned Parenthood. And like Gilly said, they reached out to us and informed us that they actually are focusing a lot of energy on their midlife care program, and that they did indeed just retrain all of their clinicians throughout their entire region. So that means all throughout Oregon and through Southwest Washington to be up to date on perimenopause and menopause care. And that is just amazing, right? Like, Ross, I don't know how it is for you as a dude, you know, trying to get your testosterone, but as I don't know if you're trying to get testosterone.
0: Not so far, but
1: okay. By the end of this conversation, you're going
2: you might want to
1: get your testosterone. But like, women are not just women, but like anybody seeking HRT generally, especially if you're a woman or trans or non-binary, or maybe not trans, that's a different conversation, but certainly we're all struggling trying to get this medication that matches what's naturally produced in our bodies. I mean, told no by doctors. I mean, even Melinda French Gates, who just came out with this huge investment, she had been told no by her doctors 3 times. I talked to this incredible cardiologist on the podcast, Dr. Jane Morgan. She's amazing. She's like, I went to 7 different doctors and nobody once mentioned menopause. Like, what? So this is, I mean, if it was just a simple thing that, oh, you know, oops, the thinking has changed, la, la, la, la, or, you know, oh, it's fine. You just didn't know about it. Like, there, it's just, it's really bad. We're all being told no over and over again. Yet this medication is the one thing that can have the biggest effect on our quality of life. And unfortunately, the doctors who are not listening to us, they didn't get the education or are functioning off old information that doesn't take into consideration the actual truth. They're working off of bad press. It's just mind-blowing. In this moment, I feel like we're all, they're trying to divide us, you know, keep us divided so that they can control us. They can take away our bodily autonomy and strip us of our basic rights. Well, I say no to that, my menopunk friends. Big ixnay on the bottle.
2: I think not.
3: Speaking of rockers, we just heard Puerta Negra. Tell me about them and how you got them involved.
1: Oh, man. Party Witch played with them at Mississippi a while back, and my jaw was just on the floor. They're a duo, electronic dance duo, with, you know, projections and cool stuff. But, like, they're a Mexican band. And their lead singer is the most badass, incredible woman I've ever seen. And she has this, like, low, growly, amazing voice. And just this, like, sexy, menopunk, sort of defiant, in-your-face, punch-you-in-the-third-eye kind of energy. And I'm completely, I love them so much. I love everything on their new record. They have a new record that just came out that's brilliant. So I'm a huge fan. I think a lot of people do know who they are, but certainly during Metapunkapalooza, it might be a new thing to some folks. Come to see them. They're playing right after my band Party Witch and after Grizzly, which features Lisa from Calamity Jane. Mm. I love Puerta Negra. I do think that they're going to be huge at some point. So, you know, folks who are listening, if you're like, what is this wild, eclectic bill at Metapunkapalooza? Because it is pretty wild. We've got Grizzly, we've got Party Witch, Puerta Negra, Gabalanche, All Girls Summer Fun Band,
2: Berserk.
1: Team Dresch just joined the bill, right? Mm. Amazing. And then, of course, the reunion of Calamity Jane. I love doing shows like this. I used to do shows like this all the time in the olden days, where I would kind of really create a diverse, fun mix of genres and bands so you're not just bored. Mm-hmm. The idea behind Metapunkapalooza is that we do half an hour sets of all the bands except for Calamity Jane, who gets extra time because you're
3: ooh la la.
2: That's right.
1: But I'm excited about all of these bands. Grizzly is amazing. So just tough and punky in your face. And we've got Lisa and Liz. Liz is 20. How old is she, Gilly?
2: 23.
3: What?
2: We got cross generational band there because Lisa is, you know, close to my age. I don't know how exactly. It's such a cool story too because Liz got a hold of me when she was 14. Because she was a huge fan of Calamity Jane and Lisa. And, you know, Facebook messaged us and was like, oh, I love your band, you know. And then now, you know, full circle, Lisa moved back from the East Coast to Olympia and they ended up being a band together. And actually, Liz is going to come up and do a couple songs with Calamity Jane at the end, just because we were a four-piece at the end. And so we're doing a couple songs from that lineup and we need, you know, extra guitar and stuff. So it's just cool. They're great. And the eclectic bill is, like, I think just genius because, like you said, you don't get bored. There's something for everyone. You can experience bands you wouldn't have seen otherwise. Mm-hmm. And having the different genres go on, that's why this mixtape is so good. That's why the show is going to be so good because it's just it's just a bunch of bangers of different sort of a little bit different. Now this song's like a little more poppy and this song's like total electro pop and this is, you know, punk rock and this is grungy and this is like eclectic weird rock. It's fun and intelligent and just rocking.
3: And
2: so,
3: if all that wasn't enough, you also have a legend spinning tracks between sets.
2: Yes,
3: Allison Wolf of Bratmobile.
2: That's right.
1: Don't forget Allison, real baby donut.
2: Allison,
1: yes, the coolest. Well, I wouldn't look. I tried to get Bratmobile to play. They couldn't do it. So Allison's a dear friend. I love her so much. She's been on the podcast and just the coolest person. So she's like, I'll come up. I would love to come up. I'll DJ. I was like, yes, you will.
2: Yes.
1: So she's a badass DJing. And she will be DJing in between the sets a little bit, as well as we're going to have some incredible comedians who are performing in between the sets. We've got Brooks, who's going to be emceeing and doing comedy. Mixed Dahlia Bell, who's a wonderful trans comedian we love so much.
3: Who I saw also at Laurelhurst Park last week.
1: Yes. Yeah. Oh my gosh. McStallie Bell, what, just such a babe. And then we've got Arlo Weyerhaeuser, who is incredible, who was in my web series a long time ago called The Benefits of Gusbandry, who I just love so very much. So my idea for that was, okay, you know, I should warn you all, I am a bit of a maximalist, Alicia J. Rose.
2: No way.
3: More is more. I think
1: this is ADHD mixed with hormones.
2: Everything in there.
1: Mixed with, you know, just, here's the thing, like, I thought, oh yeah, we're going to do a benefit for the show. But, you know, my friends are the bookers of Crystal, and they were so generous. McMenamins has been so generous in terms of being a part of what we're doing and really giving us a heck of a deal to be able to do these shows. And that was super huge. So yes, I'm a maximalist. It is a lot of things that we're doing, and we're doing a perimenopausal resource fair. We should talk about that on the other side, but just come show up. It's going to be an incredible night, and every penny goes to support Menopunks, the documentary, Menopunks, the movement. It is more than just a documentary. This has become an international movement for hormonal justice, which is wild. I didn't think that that was really on my bingo card, but it is. That has happened. Mm-hmm. Anyway, it's a mind blower. I think folks are going to have a really good time. They're going to learn a lot, but they're also just going to rock their butts off. So mm-hmm. I don't know. Should we listen to some more bangers?
3: Yeah. So we talked about Grizzly.
1: Yeah.
3: We talked about Bratmobile.
1: Yeah.
3: We haven't played Arch Cape yet. That's Rachel Bloomberg's project.
2: Yes. Her beautiful. It's a beautiful song,
1: and
2: Paper Airplanes.
3: Rachel's playing the show as part of Gabalanche.
2: Yeah. With Sarah.
1: Yeah. Sarah Lund, as you know, is one of the primary participants in the film. She's been on the podcast and is the drummer of Unwound, if you didn't know. Mm-hmm. And Hungry Ghost, just the absolute incredible. So, yeah, I mean, what do you think? Should we hear Rachel and then go into the other jams?
3: Yeah, it sounds great.
1: Do it.
3: Coming up in this next block, I picked the Bratmobile track, Gimme Brains. Is that
1: working? Yeah. Yeah.
2: Nice.
3: And we got some Grizzly. We're going to hear Not Your Type from the Menopunks mixtape. And we're kicking this block off with Arch Cape, their song Paper Airplanes. This is Arch Cape on X-Ray FM.

0: just heard Bratmobile on X-Ray FM from their 2000 record Ladies, Women, and Girls, a song called Gimme Brains. The singer of that band DJing Menopunkapalooza at the Crystal Ballroom tomorrow night. Before that, we heard Grizzly with three R's and two Z's from the Menopunks mixtape, a song called Not Your Type. They're playing at the Menopunkapalooza as well. And we started off that block with Arch Cape, project of Rachel Bloomberg, who is playing Menopunkapalooza as part of Gabalanche. I am super excited to be joined still by two of the architects of Menopunkapalooza. We have Alicia J. Rose, the director of the film, also Gilly Ann Hanner of Calamity Jane and other bands. In addition to the show tonight with the rock shows, Mission Theater tonight and Crystal Ballroom tomorrow night, during the afternoon tomorrow at Lola's, there is also a Menopunk event. Tell me what's going on there.
1: Well, beyond just having a rock show filled with amazing bands who play incredible bangers, though all of that is really important, I really wanted to emphasize the community impact level of this event and have something that would be an information source for folks. So we're doing what I'm calling a perimeno resource fair, peri/meno, meaning perimenopause and menopause.

0: Resource Fair. That is a combination of having about 15 different exhibitors who are all everything from Planned Parenthood to Abortion Access Front, to different practitioners, to different authors. It's really a mix of incredible people. And that will be kind of amazing. So people can kind of go around this fair and gather information, find out about different books, different things about menopause, perimenopause. But then also we have an amazing acoustic trio called the Ménage à Trois.
1: Oh, yes. I'm familiar. They're hilarious.
2: They're awesome.
0: They are so funny. Those of you go to Menopunk's Instagram and scroll back a little bit, you'll find an image of three women wearing vulva costumes, mm-hmm. singing an amazing song about menopause to the tune of Lords Royals. I made that video at a No Kings March. It went promptly very, very viral. And then we all became friends. So they're going to be doing a half an hour set during the Perimeno Fair. And then after that, I put together, of course, because I mentioned I'm a maximalist, right? And I really want to give you the
2: that's not
0: bang.
2: All.
0: I want to give you the most bang for your buck. God forbid you spend $50 on 35 things at once. What's going on? You might be like, this is an expensive ticket, but it's not.
2: But you're getting so many things.
0: A per capita of what you're getting for all those things. Yeah. So I put together this amazing panel with incredible forward-thinking women about what is next for the matriarchy. What is next for feminism? What is next for menopunks? I have the CEO of Planned Parenthood Columbia Willamette, Dr. Sarah Kennedy. She's absolutely brilliant. She's an OBGYN and she's running Planned Parenthood Columbia Willamette. Just the real deal. I just had her on the podcast a couple weeks ago. We have Liz Winstead, who co-created The Daily Show, who is in charge of Abortion Access Front. Oh. She with Moji does Feminist Buzzkills podcast. They're just super brilliant. Moji can't be here because she's in New York. She's got kids, but Liz is coming. We've got Montserrat Andres from Hey Doc Clinic here in Portland. Dr. Mary Fariba, who does Fem Forward Mobile Clinic. She's an OBGYN or a nurse practitioner. Sorry, I don't remember. But she has this incredible mobile perimenopause, menopause, women's health clinic that goes all throughout the coast in Oregon. Like, just amazing. Bringing care to people. Mix Dahlia Bell, who I mentioned, is on this panel. Andy Zeisler from Bitch Media and Salon.com is on this panel. Oh, and one more. Sabrina Johnson from Dare Bioscience. This company they're working on a birth control that you have implanted in your arm for 10 years that you can turn on and off with your phone, for example.
1: Wow.
0: They contacted us. Whoa. They heard the podcast and they're like, the woman who works with Sabrina was like, I think that you and Sabrina would have a lot to talk about. And I was like, yes, because you know what? In this moment of ridiculous, dumbass trauma that these jerks are throwing on us on the daily, so exhausting. But I keep thinking, okay, like, this is not going to last. Bullies don't last. What lasts is support, community networking. What lasts is people helping each other. What lasts is care, love, and empathy, right? Like, that's what actually lasts. So I really wanted to have a panel that focused on the future and talking to women who are thinking about that, who their whole world's like Planned Parenthood, retraining all of their clinicians to be able to be really versed on perimenopausal care right now. That's a forward-thinking thought. That isn't, oh, we're dealing with this regressive BS. That's, okay, well, what do people need to move forward in the world? How do women get more powerful, not less powerful, right? And I think that in general is what I want to talk about at the panel is, you know, what's next for us? How do we not just take this moment and deal with, you know, the defense of it, but how do we go on the offense and start preparing ourselves to rule the world and rule the country and, you know, through, you know, matriarchal rule, which means community rule, right? It's not the same as the patriarchal rule. So anyway, obviously we're a bunch of card-carrying feminists. It's fine. But now we're calling ourselves menopunks, which feels a lot more fun than any of those words.
1: So the cost of the ticket to the show, not only does it go to a great cause, but also gets you into the informational fair at Lola's in the afternoon. So basically all day long to an event that I think will be looked at as a legendary occurrence. People will say, I was at the Menopunkapalooza.
0: Well,
2: the OG one. The OG first one.
1: Yeah, the OG, yes. <There'll be many.
0: laughs> Well, first of all, there's going to be ins and outs of the crystal. So in case you're wondering, how am I going to eat dinner? You can eat dinner. You can leave and come back. It's totally fine. It's also all ages, which was very purposeful because we really want this show to be intergenerational. We'd love for folks, especially our age, Gillian's age, people to bring their kids,
2: yes,
0: or 17 or 18 or 19 or 25 or 10, whatever. And, you know, enjoy the best that Gen X has to offer in Portland. You know, I love that this bill is really focused on the local and regional elements. There's not a bunch of big bands, though. I mean, big for Portland, absolutely. Calamity Jane and Team Dresh are amazing bands. But I really wanted to focus inward in a way, because I feel like we're doing so much in this town that is so profound. And there's so many incredible artists. We are a little Peter Pan and Wendy full time here, and we make it, you know. So I really wanted to make it local. But here's the thing. My ultimate plan, Ross Beach, is to make this a yearly occurrence, maybe even a waterfront festival kind of situation. So if all goes well, if folks come and pack the H out of Metapunkapalooza, help us make it a wonderful success, then we set a precedent and we're able to do it again and again. And look, the bill is super local, super focused on the film right now because we need to film it and put it into the movie. But ultimately, I could see other people that I interview, like a Peaches or, you know, Corin or all these different folks, you know, bringing their bands to play as well. I mean, I just need more time. We just got this together in April. So
1: can I vote for Pat Benatar?
2: Yeah.
0: Dude, oh my God. Well, also Dvora Eyal from Romeo Void, you know, I interviewed her for the podcast. She's amazing. I'm putting her in the teaser as well. Oh, just so brilliant, like another icon. Yes, Pat maybe. For sure, the edgy punk icons. I mean, I would love to have Frank come up. There's just so many. So I'm sort of building this ultra Amazonian squad of, you know, rockers and musicians who can help, you know, move us all forward towards understanding that hormones are healthcare, right? Like, it's kind of an important issue in the moment and forever because, look, this is a conversation you can have with anybody. It's sort of nonpartisan, right? It's bipartisan. Mm-hmm. Hormones or healthcare isn't like, oh, well, you know, women can have it, men can't. Like, we need to understand trans folk can have hormones, men can have hormones, women can have hormones, kids. Hormones are healthcare. It's a really important message that I need to give props to Shauna, my drummer, for really.
2: Shauna Gore. Yeah. People have already been asking for there to be something like this in Seattle and, you know, San Francisco. And, you know, we'll see.
1: Yeah,
2: it's awesome. The film needs to go out there and tour and go to the festivals and be out there. And so if we can create events and community around that, that would be cool. Nice.
1: Where should people go to learn more about Menopunks?
0: Well, you can certainly find Menopunks at our Instagram, which is just Menopunks, M-E-N-O-P-U-N-K-S, like menopause punks. But you can go to our website, menopunks.com, click on the poster that you see. That will throw you to our link tree, which has links to all the different shows. You can actually buy individual tickets to Friday night show at the Mission with Prison Bitch, Dark Swoon, and Night Brunch, and the premiere of our teaser. Or you can buy a ticket for all day on Saturday, or you can buy a separate a la carte ticket just for the Perimenopause Resource Fair. If you're like, I don't want to rock out, I just want to learn about menopause, totally acceptable. But yeah, so pretty straightforward. We're everywhere. Also, listen to the Menopunks podcast, you guys. If you have questions, if you're having issues, if you just want to feel heard, or if you want to hear people being heard, check out Menopunks podcast, wherever you podcast, just Menopunks, you'll find it.
1: My guests today have been Gilly Ann Hanner of Calamity Jane, also Alicia J. Rose, the filmmaker behind Menopunks. The kickoff show for Menopunkapalooza is tonight at the Mission Theater. Then all day tomorrow at the Crystal Ballroom, the information fair, Perry Meno Resource Fair at Lola's.
0: You got it.
1: In the afternoon.
0: 12 to 4.
1: And then more rock and roll at the Crystal Ballroom and comedy and so many other things happening for Menopunkapalooza. Thank you again for telling us all about it. Unfortunately, I cannot play any Ménage à Trois songs on the radio.
2: You're just going to have to show up in person to hear that.
0: Show up in person will be better than your imagination.
1: Yes, yeah. It will be.
0: Thank you so much for having us, Ross. You're the best. Really appreciate it.
1: Aw, you're the best.
2: Thanks, Ross.
0: Do you know that I have a name for you in the Menopunks lore?
1: Which is,
0: yes, you are a Menopunk.
1: Oh, all right. I'll take it.
2: Nice.
0: That's right. Men no hunks are us.
1: This has been Alive with Pleasure. I will see you tonight at the Mission Theater. See you tomorrow night at the Crystal Ballroom, and I'll talk to you next week.
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hey there, you're listening to X-Ray FM. Thanks so much for tuning in to X-Ray today, hanging out with us. Thanks so much to Ross Beach and Alive with Pleasure for another great show. Ross didn't say hi to me, so I was debating whether or not I was going to say hi to him, but I'm going to be a good show neighbor today. Hi, Ross. Thank you. Hey, this is Chase. I will be here for the next couple of hours, hanging out, playing tunes with you. Like I said, thanks for tuning in with your Friday afternoon here on X-Ray. It means a lot that you want to spend it with us. Thank you. Just before the track we're listening to right now, starting off the show, was A Dirty Tech. That's a new track by Kim Gordon, a single that just came out. Starting off with a little new music here. And behind me, we're hearing Checkfield, a track called Africa on the Water, Wind, and Stone record. I bought this for 50 cents, and I'm very proud of that 50-cent purchase. There's at least $3 of album art on this record alone, so it's a good deal. Hey, stick around for the show today. At 4:30, we're going to be joined by some folks from the Southwester Arts to talk about the Arts Week that's coming up. And we're going to have a new segment, new to the station, in the 5 o'clock hour, called Locals Only. A new X-Ray volunteer, Alex, has produced this segment with band Caicedo. I think that's how you pronounce it, Caicedo. We will hear from them. That's in the 5, around 5:15 today. So if you got a long commute, or you're just lounging already, or you're hanging out at a local spot and this is your happy hour hangout, well, maybe you'll stick around long enough to hear that. I hope so. I'm not going to jabber too long. We're going to get into more new music. This is Adrian Young coming up with a new track called Port Chute here on X-Ray FM. Stay tuned, because radio is yours. And yeah, I'm talking to you.

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1: 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You're listening to Chixie Guap. I am a DJ and producer based here in Portland, and I'm always really honored and excited to be on X-Ray as a guest radio host. So we are going to go through an hour of music that focuses on femme bass producers who specialize in low-end frequencies, aka bass music. And then depending on where we net out, I will likely just play a mix that I dropped actually today, coincidentally. I dropped a mix with Womb Tang. They are a femme collective based in Bend and have been doing a lot of really fun and amazing supportive things for women in the Pacific Northwest who are involved in bass music. So shout out Womb Tang. I'm gonna kick things off here with some brand new music from Noni Mouse, and then we're gonna get into some club stuff. So

the bass realm. So starting out that block, you heard Grips by Noni Mouse, followed by Bout Dis by Mia Coden. We all know I'm a huge fan of Mia Coden. Third track was 0117 by Opadon. I'm not totally sure I'm pronouncing her name correctly, but I saw Opadon last year at Chambla, and it was probably one of the most packed sets that I saw the entire festival, and that's saying something, because Chambla is absolutely insane turbo rave. But it was totally ripping, and she knows how to throw down, and she's super young touring the world, and yeah, definitely excited to see what happens with her career. And her production level is just top-notch always, so. And then followed by that, we had a new Bad Sista song. It's called BWNP. I actually heard that played by the Judy Gals a couple weeks ago on X-Ray, and then it landed in my inbox from Bandcamp, and I was like, wow, this song is awesome. It's got this kind of, like, 80s synth meets breaks meets bouncy club music, and I really like that one. And then following that, I had Lucky by Jubilee. Jubilee is just a legend. Also saw her at Holocene a couple years ago and ended up Shazamming one of her original tracks and playing it out at a festival last summer. And her productions are just incredible. They really go off. They're always fun. Definitely built for club music. So shout out Jubilee for all you've done for

Welcome back. You are listening to X-Ray FM with Chixie Guap. I am doing an hour of all femme producers who specialize in the low-end frequencies. And I started that block off with a song called Luna by Nazo and Deans that had this really fun percussion to it. I'm always a fan of drums and bass, as we know. World drums, to be more specific. And then I went into Acid Mother by Mary Droppins. She has definitely been leveling up her career over the last few years and playing bigger and bigger stadiums. But that was an early track from her, and it is indeed quite acidy. And then the third one was Shake the Room by Unique and Dos Flacos, two amazing artists. Well, actually three, because Dos Flacos is two guys. But Unique is someone I admire greatly. I saw her at Process not too long ago with the Pockets guys, and it was just an amazing experience. She is the Jersey Club queen, and she just has an incredible vibe no matter where you see her. And then that last one was a song called Pelagic by Ma Shaw. And Ma Shaw is a label head over at Kindergarten Records in New York. So

Shout out Masha doing really, really cool things. Next up, we're going to get into some more sort of left field stuff and then some dub and dubstep. So keep it locked.

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I'm Chixie Guap, and I am taking us through an hour of all femme producers who specialize in low-end frequencies. That block was a lot of fun. Started out with a track called Piste Tordeaux by Just Jane. It's definitely kind of left field and glitchy and out there and sound designy, and we love to hear it coming from women. The second one was a track called Lass by Anna Kost. I believe that she's from Berlin and just dropped that track, or that EP actually last week. Really amazing sounds in there, and it's, you can just tell that someone's cutting their teeth in European club music. I just want to be underground in a steamy dark room listening to that track. And it's really fun to mix in. And then that last one was a track called Power by EP is Cool, who is one of my favorite producers ever. She lives in LA and runs a collective called Sus Collective, and is kind of just the queen of some wild swingy bass music with a lot of drums and just whimsical elements, and it's always just heavy hitting no matter what, and I'm a huge fan. So shout out EP is Cool and her partner Source Zero as well, also a huge fan. Next up, we're gonna get into some dubstep and some dubby sounds, so I'm excited to just play some stuff that'll remind us of summer. Even if it's a tad rainy outside at the moment, just pretend you're on the beach and enjoy it.